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3: Leaders setting up a task force that met earlier this week to address the growing controversy. The meeting concluded with no new policy and a statement released afterwards that read in part, "We strongly denounce the bad faith efforts to use these topics to demean or marginalize others."
4: The WNBA is digging their heels in. I won't profess to understand why.
3: In an effort to challenge what they call a loophole in the league's rules, two former NBA players, Royce White and Inez Kanter-Freedom, have declared for the WNBA draft.
5: Are you a woman?
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7: Sure, the right is maneuvering its way through the terrain and making and politicizing this issue. It doesn't negate the fact that the WNBA left the door open for it to happen.
3: The issue brought to the forefront when Indiana Fever guard Sophie Cunningham publicly stood by her argument that women's sports and locker rooms should be reserved for biological females.
8: When it comes just to protecting young girls in sport and women in sport, I feel very strongly about that.
3: Some other WNBA players and coaches have come out in support of transgender athletes, including Seattle Storm Center Stephanie Dawson and Minnesota Lynx coach Cheryl Reeve.
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1: 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I am Larry Elder. We are Salem News Channel. Number 9.
2: In due course, Juan is in Riverside, California. Juan, you're on the Larry Elder Show. Thank you so much for calling.
3: How you doing, Larry?
2: I'm doing well.
3: Yeah, I was just calling in about a comment you made, or the punchline of a joke where you used the Trail of Tears to refer to Warren, and I think it's ridiculous that she lied about being Native American and her heritage, but why would you use Trail of Tears as a punchline, man? Would you use the Holocaust as a punchline to a joke?
2: Well, you recall what prompted the joke was a caller called up and said she's always crying. And I said, would you call that a Trail of Tears because of the fact that she has for decades referred to herself as a Native American? I thought it was a funny joke, Juan. Sorry you didn't appreciate it.
3: Yeah, you lost a long-time listener, man. That's just low.
2: Well, Juan, if that's what it takes for me to lose you, you weren't much of a listener in the first place, as far as I'm concerned.
3: Oh, great rebuttal, man.
2: Well, I think it's a pretty good rebuttal. Talk about zero tolerance. I make one joke you don't like, and that's it. I'm done. Nothing else I've done works. That's kind of harsh.
3: Yeah, that's not a joke, man. That's a despicable comment.
2: Death penalty for Elder for making a joke that you think is insensitive. Okay, Juan. I guess I've lost a listener. Whatever am I going to do? Oh, the humanity. Juan's gone.
3: All right, man. Have a good one.
2: You too. Have a good weekend. Have a good weekend. Don't cry.
1: That's pretty brutal. Speaking of Elizabeth Warren, she explained how landlords can get away with, quote, jacking up the rent, number 11.
4: Can somebody explain to me how my rent goes up when the lease renewal comes and nothing about my living has changed? Nothing's been renovated. Nothing's been updated. I'm not getting anything new. Also, my pay hasn't gone up, but you can jack my rent up hundreds of dollars. Make it make sense.
5: Yeah, I can explain it to you. Your rent keeps going up because of two big reasons. First, there are just not enough houses or apartments in cities and states all across this country. So landlords have a lot of leverage to jack up the rents on you. And second, we know that huge corporate landlords and private equity investors slap all sorts of extra fees and jack up rents just because they can. They are sitting in an office on Wall Street worried about their bottom line.
1: I can't take much more of this. The percentage of homes owned by these large corporate investors is quite small. And she's quite right. There is a scarcity. California, rules and regulations, make, as I've said a million times, the average price of a home twice that of a national average. Do something about that. Do something about their taxes that you've imposed on them. They're not going down. Let's do this again tomorrow. God bless.
6: What can I say? Mamba out.
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18: Friends, welcome to In the Market with Janet Parshall. Pull up a chair and get closer to your radio because this hour is designed to help us think critically and biblically. We are to contend for the faith. I want you to get off that diet of milk, move to a diet of meat, and get some spiritual heft on your bones. Because I don't know if you've noticed or not, but there's a war going on out there. It is 1,000% a spiritual war, but it manifests itself in a myriad of other ways. Crazy, crazy public policy. I'm here in Washington, D.C. I could go for hours explaining that to you. Right is called wrong. Wrong is called right. Men are doing what's right in their own eyes. I think we've been here before, but oh boy, it's the acceleration of this bizarre new world, the upside down world, if I can put it that way, that we're living in, that makes us say, wow, what a strange time. And yet I'm going to say it again. I say it all the time. Thank you, Lord, in your sovereignty and your grace and your mercy. You put us right here on this spot on the human timeline so that there would be such clear evidence that the culture is hurting and wants to know if God is real and how to know him personally. So they're making it up as they go along. They're not living in a world of reality. God is not the author of confusion, but in their own self-constructed chaos, they're searching for peace, they're searching for hope, they're searching for anything that gives them meaning, even believing that lie that's manifested in Genesis chapter 3, that they can be gods. Because that's really at the core, don't you think, of the transgender movement? I shall decide for myself. I was assigned improperly. I will reassign myself because I will be a God. And I'm getting ahead of myself. This is going to be a wonderful hour. We're talking about reality and we're talking about truth, his truth, the absolute truth, the one who said, I am the way, the truth, and the life, and no one comes to the Father but by me. Wonderful guest. Love Dr. Frank Turek so much. He's a wonderful speaker. He's an award-winning author, and he's written a whole boatload of books, including I Don't Have Enough Faith to Be an Atheist. That's a bestseller. He's the president of crossexamined.org. He presents powerful, engaging evidence for Christianity at churches and high schools and secular college campuses. He's debated all kinds of prominent atheists, including Christopher Hitchens and Michael Shermer, who happens to be the publisher of Skeptic magazine. But he's got a brand new book out now called The War on Reality, Recovering Truth in a World that Celebrates Lies. He has a co-author on this one. Her name is Phoenix Hayes. She's also a national speaker and an apologist as well. Oh, Frank, I love this book. Thank you so much. But I have to tell you, as I poured through the book thing, and this is just Frank 2.0. It's just fabulous stuff. The first thing I wanted to ask you is, how are you? There isn't a person alive who watched Charlie Kirk get killed that didn't see you standing right behind him. How are you doing?
19: Well, Janet, I've had a lot of people praying over the past year, so that's been helpful. But it's still to this day, the first person I think of when I wake up is Charlie. The last person I think of before I fall asleep is Charlie. That's the way it should be. You know, they talk about PTSD as if it's a disorder. It's not a disorder. It's the way it should be. When you see a friend like that murdered in front of you, you're going to think about him and that event for a while. But I'm actually more concerned about Erica, who, by the way, wrote the foreword for this book,
18: yes. Mm-hmm.
19: Which can be read at thewaronreality.com. Erica's doing well, but you can't imagine the grief she's going to feel on 9/10, just a few weeks away. Mm-hmm. The 1 year anniversary of this. And this book, The War on Reality, was in the works prior to Charlie being murdered. But as soon as that happened, we dedicated the book to him. And the first chapter is all about what happened that day. And he appears throughout the book because so much of the war on reality, he was fighting for reality, Janet, just like you do every day. Mm-hmm. He was fighting for reality, and he turned out to be a casualty of the war on reality, although now he's absent from the body, present with the Lord.
18: And amen for that truth. We don't hope as those, agree with, as those without mm-hmm. hope. I'm so glad that you put the chapter in there because There were so many things that happened, and you go into greater detail about being whisked away and Charlie's body in the car, and the coldness of the doctor who says declaratively, he's dead. There's no, I'm sorry, we could have done anything. In fact, you make the point in the book that even if he had been shot in the OR, he would have still died from that kind of a wound. But I kept thinking, you don't unsee that. You saw that. You cradled his body. There was a pulse for one moment, and that was it. And you credit that, the doctors did, to the fact that he was young and healthy. But to realize that there's a cost. I mean, let me just drop it contextually on that. We don't know persecution in the United States. We saw an assassination of a brother in the Lord for his faith. That was a wake-up call for a lot of sleepy saints. Persecution is widely known and experienced by our brothers everywhere else. But in the West, we get discrimination. It's uncomfortable. We can get resolution sometimes through lawsuits. We get marginalized, might cost us a job, etc. But outright persecution, no. And I think what your book does, Frank, if I can just say this at the beginning, is it's pushing us to ask ourselves, will we be unashamed of the gospel of Jesus Christ, or will we be that fixed point where we will speak his truth unashamedly, no matter what the cost? And that's a question that each of us has to answer individually. What did it do to your faith when you saw Charlie killed?
19: Yeah, two things have come out of this for me that have become more prominent. Number one is the existence of real evil. Mm. As you just mentioned, Janet, we saw an assassination. We don't see many of those in the United States, but can I say that about 50 Charlie Kirks are murdered every day in Nigeria?
18: Yes, yes.
19: Persecution happens all over the world. So evil, real evil, became a very prominent on 9/10. And then secondly, in my mind anyway, the importance of eternity and the gospel. As you know, the memorial service that occurred 9 days after his murder, more people heard the gospel on that service than at any time in human history. I still get emails from people saying I became a Christian because of Charlie Kirk. I get emails from people in Sweden. I was an atheist for 26 years. Now I'm a Christian because of Charlie Kirk. There's always a ripple effect to evil, as you know. And this is one of the good things.
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18: 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I just love spending time with Dr. Frank Turek. He just knows the word, he loves people, and he knows how to speak the truth unashamedly, but always does it in love. And he's a wonderful, wonderful writer. He's the president of crossexamined.org, and I love to hear him engage with those who have an antithetical worldview and just winsomely just gives them facts and reality, a reality check. And that really takes us to what this book is all about. It's called The War on Reality, Rediscovering Truth, Recovering Truth, rather, in a World That Celebrates Lies. So, Frank, there is this inexorable connection between truth and reality. And so you can't know what truth with a capital T is if you live in a delusional reality. And that's something new. I mean, we know we've gone through post-Christian, post-modern, post-truth, all of those different posts. Wherever we are, we're in a world now where good is called evil, evil is called good, and man is doing what's right in their own eyes. So that really begs the question of reality is all around us. As you write in this chapter, you don't get to vote on it. We live in it. But what happens if you're delusional? And I'll just as an example say, for someone who says, I'm really a woman, but they're clearly a man with chest hair and facial hair and a deep voice and developed biceps and the whole nine yards. And you look at that person going, sweetheart, do you not see in a mirror the reality of who you are? How do you engage that person on a truth level if they're not even living in reality?
19: Yeah, that's a great question, Janet. It can be difficult, but a lot of times people will say, you need to call me by my pronouns, right? When that happens, I like to ask people this question. I like to ask them, do you think it's right to try and get people to violate their conscience? And most people are wise enough to say no, to which I would reply, well, thank you. Then please don't ask me to violate mine. Because my job to you is to tell you the truth, because that's what love is telling people the truth, not lying to them because someone wants to live a falsehood. So I really think it's important to tell people the truth. Thomas Sowell famously said this, when you want to help people, you tell them the truth. When you want to help yourself, you tell them what they want to hear.
18: So true.
19: And how often do we tell people what they want to hear rather than what they need to hear? And you know why we tell them what they want to hear, Janet? It's because we're concerned more about ourselves than them.
18: Yes, sir.
19: Mm-hmm. You know, we want to shield ourselves from their anger. And that's why we tell them what they want to hear. But if we truly love them, we would tell them the truth in as an effective and kind way as possible. Because as Paul says, love rejoices not in wrongdoing, it rejoices in the truth. Love always protects, love always perseveres. And if you want to protect somebody, you don't lie to them, you tell them the truth. And by the way, as we have in the book, The War on Reality, reality is that which, when you stop believing in it, it doesn't go away. It's still there, right? So if I'm a man and I think I'm a woman, I'm always going to be a man, even if I think I'm a woman. That's just reality. I can't change that. Right. And it doesn't help people to try and encourage them in that quest for something that can't be done.
18: Yes. Frank, I'm asking you this because you're such a marvelous teacher, and someone listening from Guam to the Cayman Islands right now needs to hear this. We have this factor of the church that's practicing what I would call pronoun hospitality. I'm going to respect you enough to use the pronoun you want me to use. Based on what you just said, I don't think we love people enough if we feed into their delusion. In fact, I think it's the opposite of that. So talk to me about that. Would you ever use, that's not my preferred pronoun. I want you to use my preferred pronoun. Would you ever use what they wanted you to say, even though it was antithetical to reality?
19: No, I would say to them, I love you too much to do that. I'd love you too much to lie to you. And notice, by the way, Janet, that when people do this, the whole world around them needs to change. They don't need to change at all. The whole world around them needs to adapt. They don't need to adapt at all. You're not only teaching them a falsehood, you're making them become narcissists, right? The whole world needs to change because I have a reality in my mind that doesn't fit true reality, but I want everyone to live in my pretend world. And if you don't like that, I'm going to get mad at you and maybe even shoot you. That's what happened on 9/10.
18: That's exactly
19: in
18: right.
19: Utah. It appears
18: exactly
19: anyway.
18: Right. So on that note, let me just jog to the side a minute here. We need to talk in very sober terms about the war on reality. This isn't just a philosophical debate on some college campus somewhere. It's philosophy 101. Ideas have consequences. Good ideas have good consequences. Bad ideas have bad consequences. If you're redefining reality, which means by the same token you're rejecting truth, and you decide it's your way or the highway, if you can't defeat a bad idea, an idea you disagree with a better one, the new move is to silence the expressor of the idea you disagree with. That's new.
19: You know, Charlie Kirk said that in these words, Janet. He said, we need to keep talking because when dialogue stops, violence begins.
18: That's right.
19: And there was a survey done last year that found that 25% of very liberal people think it's okay in some cases to use violence to advance a political idea, whereas only 3% of very conservative people think that. In other words, very liberal people are more than eight times more likely to think violence is okay to use to advance a political idea.
18: Wow.
19: Now, that's scary, but that's what's going on because they really can't engage in a reasoned discussion. I mean, let's just talk about the WNBA for a second. What does the W stand for? Right?
18: Women. Exactly.
19: I mean, how do you have an organization called the WNBA when you can't define what a woman is?
18: Right. And they have a meeting and say, we'll get back to you. We still haven't discovered the definition of a woman yet. Are you kidding me?
19: Yeah. And meanwhile, imagine LeBron James and Shaquille O'Neal.
18: Charles Barkley,
19: in his
18: exactly.
19: Day, or,
18: right. Yeah,
19: Charles Barkley. Imagine these guys playing in the WNBA. Women would be physically hurt, not to mention they couldn't compete. It's just, they're living in a fantasy world if you think
18: and
19: men
18: that
19: and
18: is
19: women
18: the,
19: are the same. They're not.
18: That's exactly right. And that's part of the war on reality. So when we come back, there's a bit of a philosophical aspect of this, friends, I want you to grasp. So we talk about reality. So how does one discover reality? Because remember, truth and reality are they're super glued together. You can't have the one without the other. So how do we discover what reality is? The book is outstanding. You hear me say this. If it were my classroom, this would be required reading, and we would not grade on a curve. It's called The War on Reality, Recovering Truth in a World that Celebrates Lies. More with Dr. Frank Turek right after this.
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18: You know, Charlie Kirk had a very keen sense of curiosity, and he was astute and discerning, and he looked around, and he was gobbling up information and research, and it just... he couldn't stop learning. He didn't have a sense of knowing when his time would be up and he would step into eternity. But the time that he had, he took it all captive for wanting to know God, to know him personally, and to proclaim his truth without hesitation. So to Charlie's credit, and Frank writes about this in the book, he actually reached out to Frank. He looked around and he said, who are the teachers out there that I want to emulate? Who are the ones that know how to practice applied Christianity, the whole truth of God's word applied to the world around us? And he went, that guy. Dr. Frank Turek. So he reached out thinking he'd never hear. And as Frank tells in his new book, The War on Reality, Frank responded and they became friends as a result of that. So I just want you to know who we're talking to. Frank has been doing this, contending for the faith for quite some time. And he won't know this side of glory, how many lives he's impacted to teach us how to articulate and to be able to give a reason for the hope that resides within us. Not just knowing what we believe, but why we believe it. So his new book is fabulous. It was co-authored by a woman. I want to give her credit as well. Her name is Phoenix Hayes. She's also an apologist and a writer. But the book is called The War on Reality, Recovering Truth in a World That Celebrates Lies. And this is really what is happening. You can't put your finger on it. You have a heaviness of heart. You know that something's wrong. You're thinking to yourself, I woke up one day and I'm in the upside down world. How did all of this happen? As Frank writes with eloquence in the book, this is because we've juxtaposed what the definition of reality is. So that does answer the question. You know, this could get into a really interesting philosophical and kind of existential conversation that reality is the world as I perceive it around me. And you could say that it's very me-centric, that reality is defined by your personal experiences. But it's not, because reality means, Frank, whether you feel it or not and whether I feel it or not, we're perceiving the same thing at the same time. So it has to be greater than us. So how do we discover what reality is?
19: Well, first of all, let's point out that, and we point this out in the book, as you say, Janet, that reality doesn't have pronouns.
18: Right.
19: There's, you know, people always say there's my truth and your truth. There's no such thing as my truth or your truth. There's just the truth. There's not your gravity and my gravity. There's not your logic and my logic. There's not your sun and my sun, or your Mars and my Mars, right? There's not a law that says murder is wrong just for you, but not for me. There's not your math and my math. Now, I'm not talking about the kind of math your kid brings home and you say, hey, this isn't my math. I'm not talking about that. Right? I'm talking about the fact that there's one answer to a math problem. It's not my answer, your answer. It's the answer. In fact, it's self-contradictory to say that all truth is relative, that it's just individual, because that very claim is not a relative truth. It's an absolute truth. It's an objective truth. It's saying it's true for everybody. And so I know it sounds so Oprah to say you have your truth and I have my truth, but that's not really the case. I might have my perception of the truth and you might have your perception of the truth, but in reality, there is just one truth out there. For example, if Jesus really rose from the dead, and we point out evidence that he does or he did, that's true whether I believe it or not, or whether you believe it or not. It's just true. Of course, if he didn't rise from the dead, it's true that he didn't, even if I believe it. And so we have to get away from this idea that there's your truth and my truth. There is a truth out there that you can know. And you ask, how do you know it? Well, you start with the laws of logic and your senses, and you take data from your senses and filter them through the laws of logic, and then you can draw conclusions about the real world out there. And when you do that, as we do a little bit here in this book, The War on Reality, but more so, and I Don't Have Enough Faith to Be an Atheist, you can show that God exists, Jesus rose from the dead, and the Bible is telling the truth about reality and is God's word. You can do that through reason and through evidence and through philosophy and history. And to say that you can't know truth is actually a truth claim. Oh, how do you know that's true? So the book gets into all this and it shows there is a reality out there and you can know it, and that life works better when you apply or and come under the laws of reality. And when you don't, you're going to find out that reality is undefeated, and ultimately you're going to get hurt, and maybe even prematurely you're going to be dead if you don't live up to what reality tells you to live up to.
18: You, I think this is just general knowledge that's so useful for everyone. You use the acronym PRIME to really tell the story of salvation. Tell me what P-R-I-M-E stands for.
19: Well, this is the story of the Bible in that acronym. P stands for paradise or creation. God created this whole universe. R stands for rebellion. We rebelled against it. I stands for intervention. Jesus intervened because of our rebellion. And M stands for the mission. That's the mission we're on right now. You and me and everybody listening who's a Christian, the mission is to tell people about this so they can get to E, eternity. And eternity is going to be divided into two places. You're either going to be with God or you're going to be separated from God. There's only two possibilities. If you're going to be with God, you're going to be with him on account of his work, not your own, grace. And if you're not with him, it's because you've rejected grace and you're going to get justice. And I don't want justice from an infinitely just God, Janet. I don't think anybody listening to me would really want justice from an infinitely just God. But that's what you're going to get if you don't have Jesus taking justice for you. So we cover that in a chapter in the book, The War on Reality. What is this world all about? And in fact, if I could sum it up even more succinctly, here's the whole story of the Bible in three short sentences. God created it. We broke it. Jesus fixed it. God created it. We broke it. Jesus fixed it.
18: And that's reality. That's reality. And by the way, the reason why this conversation is so important for us as believers is because we are countercultural, particularly in a culture that doesn't believe in reality. They have their world of their own creation. So if you and I are going to speak the truth in love, and we're going to talk about the reality of the fact that God created it, we broke it, Jesus fixed it, you're going to have to count the cost, because that idea may become more and more unpopular in the days ahead, but it remains truth and reality nonetheless. Why are we having these conversations? So you're getting some spiritual heft on your bone when those trials come, because, brother, they're coming. More with Dr. Frank Turek right after this. His newest book, The War on Reality, Recovering Truth in a World That Celebrates Lives. Back after this.
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15: With SRN News, I'm Keith Peters in Washington. Congressman Byron Donalds won the Republican nomination for Florida governor, and former Congressman David Jolly picked up the Democratic nod in the state's primary elections Tuesday, setting the stage for a November battle to replace outgoing Governor Ron DeSantis. In another top race Tuesday, left-wing progressive state representative Angie Nixon won the Democratic nomination for a U.S. Senate special election, defeating retired Army Lieutenant Colonel Alex Vindman, a former national security official who testified in Trump's first impeachment case in 2019. Nixon will face Senator Ashley Moody, winner of the Republican nomination in November's contest, to fill the last 2 years of Marco Rubio's term. Rubio vacated the seat to become President Trump's Secretary of State last year. This is SRN.
16: From the Malama Media News Center, I'm Chaz Ontai. Hawaiian electric crews are working around the clock to restore power after Hurricane Lala. The utility says over 70,000 customers remain without electricity as of 2 o'clock this morning. Teams had restored service to over 162,000 customers by Monday night. Inspections found significant damage to transmission poles and other infrastructure, especially in remote areas of Hawaii Island. A 98-year-old former elementary school teacher is the first known Hurricane Lala fatality on Hawaii Island. Two Na'alehu residents say the woman lived alone and had taught at Na'alehu Elementary. Officials say fire crews initially struggled to reach her neighborhood after she was reported missing. National Guard rescue personnel returned on Monday and found her dead. This news report is brought to you by Timmy T's Sandwich Shop. Got an office party? Get Timmy T's. Island weather for today, sunny with highs in the upper 80s, easterly winds 10 to 15 miles per hour.
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18: 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What a privilege to spend the hour with Dr. Frank Turek, who is a dynamic speaker and an award-winning author. He's written multiple books, including the best-selling I Don't Have Enough Faith to Be an Atheist. He is the president of crossexamined.org, and I have that link on my website. We're here talking about his brand-new book called The War on Reality. He wrote it with Phoenix Hayes. It's a fabulous book, and the subtitle says it all, Recovering Truth in a World that Celebrates Lies, and it's laid out this way. Now, again, I'm skating across the surface, even with 1 hour of Frank's time. It's irreplaceable. I can't give it back to Frank. He was gracious enough to give it to us. And I want you to know that I'm just skating across the top. There's oodles and oodles of delicious information in this book. And I just want to get you enthusiastically curious enough to say, I got to read that book, because it's really worth your time. So it's broken up into three parts. What is reality and why does it matter? The second part is, why can't I make my own reality? And the third part is, how can I live according to reality? And you're thinking, reality, okay, that's too weird. I don't talk about reality in my everyday life. Here's a quote from the book that will tell you why you should be thinking about this. Reality did not begin when humans arrived. It was not waiting on our opinions, our language, or our approval. It existed before us. It operates without consulting us, and it will continue long after we're gone, because it's grounded in an unchanging, eternal God. Reality is about the world around us. It's Romans 1, right? It's just seeing him everywhere. And that's the reality of this world. The chaos that we're feeling now, the heaviness in our heart, is because man is deciding in his own rebellion. We're still rebelling. That's why our mailing address is East of Eden, that we're going to do what's right in our own eyes. So we get all of this bizarre stuff that's happening in our culture right now. This is not the time, brothers and sisters, for us to be quiet more than ever before, in always through a grace narrative, but speak we must. We're going to talk more about that in a minute. But Frank, I want to go to this idea because you discuss it in the book, which I think is so tremendously important. There are a whole lot of people listening who of a certain age remember growing up in, quote, the Cold War. We knew that communism was bad, and we even did these bizarre duck and cover exercises under our desk, like that would have saved us from nuclear annihilation, but it made us feel good anyway. And so we realized that communism was bad. 75 to 100 million people or 200 million people have actually lost their lives under this worldview, which is barbaric and godless. And it was anathema, and every American under the sun understood that. Can you explain to me why the seeds of Marxism now have found fertile ground in the United States? That is an upside down world. Everything that is antithetical to American and biblical values, I will point out, is what Marxism and socialism represent. They're connected at the hip, so they're practically one and the same. Why the receptivity now? Where is that coming from?
19: Because we don't teach proper history in school, and we're teaching people the oppressed oppressor binary that we explain in chapter 10 of the War on Reality. And by the way, once you see the chart we have in chapter 10, I think once you see that, you go, oh, I get it now, because the chart in chapter 10 shows you how the world is looked at by leftists and Marxists and socialists. They view the world not as righteousness and unrighteousness. They view the world as oppressor, oppressed. And it doesn't matter how good you are personally, Janet, if you have qualities of an oppressor, like, for example, if you're a Christian, if you're a male, if you're white, if you're a citizen of America, if you're fairly well off, you're automatically an oppressor. On the other hand, if you're a minority, if you're a non-Christian, if you're a non-male, if you're, say, LGBTQ, if you're from another country, you're automatically considered oppressed. And you have to look through this lens to understand what's going on in our culture now. That's why you have DEI, which stands for didn't earn it. You have people who are being coddled because they're considered oppressed, even though they may not be in actuality. And they're having people who are considered oppressors. They could be Mother Teresa in real life, but they are going to be knocked down in our culture. This goes completely against what Dr. Martin Luther King said, right? Let's judge people on the content of their character, not the color of their skin. But now what we're doing is we're judging people based on the color of their skin, not the content of their character. It goes completely against the Bible, which says, do not show favoritism to the rich or the poor. Judge people fairly. We have blind justice. That's where this is going. And by the way, if people pre-order the book, it comes out September 8th. But if they pre-order the book and they go to thewaronreality.com, thewaronreality.com, put their receipt in there, we're going to send you chapter 10 right now. Because chapter 10, I think, is the core of the book. It shows you why there's a war on reality. People have bought in to this Marxist idea that there are oppressors and oppressed out there. And doesn't matter what your personal behavior is, you're automatically predetermined to be an oppressor or oppressed.
18: Exactly. We're going to put thewaronreality.com, thewaronreality.com on our website so that you can do this. I'm looking at the chart right now. And let me just say with no hesitation that Christianity and Marxism cannot equally coexist. They're exclusive worldviews. They're mutually exclusive worldviews. And what I find so interesting, Frank, is that people who don't understand this oppressed and oppressor is that, I'm sorry, where was the tribunal that said, I will be the oppressor and you will be the oppressed, number one? And number two, even though it's supposed to be about equity, which is not a biblical principle at all,
19: No. The
18: Bible wants us to have equal opportunity, right? But your outcome is predicated on what you do. If a man doesn't work, he doesn't eat, okay? So there's going to be different outcomes that are there. But Marxism says the idea that there's supposed to be, in theory, a distribution of resources, right, that the state does. Well, yeah. Using your thinking cap, if the state's going to do the distributing, then who's the ultimate oppressor here? The state. They're lording their distribution over the people. So it's just, this is an idea that collapses under its own weight. And yet, Frank, I'm watching it grow. People who are unashamedly saying they're communists running for public office, which just stands in diametric opposition to us.
19: Just simply ask this question. How many people do you know in Florida who are boarding rickety boats to escape to Cuba?
18: Good point.
19: Nobody, right? How many caravans are going from the United States to Venezuela? None. They're all coming the opposite way. Why? Because Marxism, communism, socialism misunderstands human nature. It thinks people are inherently good and they're just going to work and contribute to society without any incentive. And you can take the fruits of their labor and that's not going to disincentivize them. It's nonsense. It's been shown. It doesn't work. It can't work. I mean, if you take a person's the fruit of their labor away, they're going to be demoralized. You have to incentivize people to work. And this is why, I mean, Adam Smith knew this in 1776.
18: Exactly.
19: And by the way, the Bible presupposes private property as well, right? Thou shalt not steal, thou shalt not covet. That all presupposes private property. But Adam Smith said, it's not because of the benevolence of the brewer, the baker, or the butcher that we get our dinner. It's the self-interest of the brewer, the baker, and the butcher that he knows that he has to please people to want his product. And so he works hard to do that. Then he can have his dinner too. But this idea that you're going to centralize everything and you're going to have productivity and prosperity is exactly the opposite of reality. Prosperity needs to be worked for. Poverty comes without you doing a thing. Poverty is the norm, not prosperity.
18: What you just did is exemplify the primary thesis of the book, The War on Reality. So you're talking about, this is another battle in the war on reality. So when Marxism tries to take up residency, it's trying to redefine reality. And in so doing, it redefines what truth is. So from the Marxist worldview, the state has the power. You don't. There's the oppressed. There's the oppressor. You don't have God because the allegiance has to be to the state. You can't possibly believe in God. That's a threat to the state. And the idea is that it's all, in fact, the most important part of all of this, Frank, is that this is the quintessential form of rebellion. The Marxist ideology is you have to foment hatred between people and cause rebellion. If you're the oppressor and you're the oppressed, those are two people groups that are not going to get along. Either the oppressed is going to oppress more or the oppressor is going to try to oppress more. But this is not bringing, this is not repairing the breach, as it says in Isaiah. This is the antithesis of this.
19: No, you can't have a common unity, a community, if you continually pit people within the community against one another based upon identity groups that really have nothing to do with behavior in many cases, right? My skin color has nothing to do with my behavior necessarily. You know, my sex has nothing to do with my behavior necessarily. How much money I have has nothing to do with my behavior necessarily. Whether I'm a citizen or not has nothing to do with my behavior necessarily, right? And yet this is where they put people in these two groups and they put them at war with one another. Which is what Satan does. Satan can only tear down. In fact, that's what evil is. Evil tears down what is good. And they want to tear down America because it's the most prosperous, benevolent, freest country in history. That's what Satan wants to do, wants to tear it down. That's why they rewrite history, as we know, Janet. In fact, there's an old saying in the Soviet Union, the future is known, the past keeps changing. Why does the past keep changing? Because if you can get people to think that their past has been uniquely evil, then you can get them to destroy their own country. And that's what the historical revisionists want to do. They want you to think that America is inherently evil.
18: I give you 1619 Project. That's exactly to your point, is it not?
19: Wow. Yes, that's what it's trying to do. Wow. Yeah.
18: So I want to take a break. And when we come back, Frank, tell me what the believer does. And there's so much more, Frank.
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3: 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Click that on. It takes you over to the information page. There's a bio of Dr. Frank Turek. Great picture of him. Underneath, there's a link to crossexamine.org. And now we've put the link to thewaronreality.com because you can click that. And even before the book is officially released, you can get a copy of what they show us in Chapter 10, this chart between Christianity and Marxism. It's fabulous. And on the right-hand side, even more important, is a link to the book, The War on Reality, Recovering Truth in a World that Celebrates Lies. So in the third part of the book, entitled How Can I Live According to Reality, you take a look at the various aspects of the war that hit different sections of our world, our family, information, the war for the mind, the war on politics and law, and then the ultimate reality. So I want to talk a little bit about this. Because, again, we could do an hour on every single one of these chapters. Let me go, if I can, just in deference to time. Talk to me about the war on information. This really bothers me, Frank. George Barnett does some research. I love the work of the Christian Research Center at Arizona Christian University. Started asking questions about believers of AI. Frank, 51% of Christians said AI gets me. A bunch of ones and zeros and a motherboard gets you, really and truly. So for some reason, we followers of Christ are particularly vulnerable in this age, this information age of anxiety that we find ourselves in. How do we guard our hearts? And show me how the war on information really plays out in this AI age.
4: Well, one thing we need to recognize is that AI will lie to you because it's a consumer product that wants to please you and keep you using it. Let me just give you one example we talk about in the book. There was a Muslim in Australia that typed into a chat bot, does the Bible claim Jesus claim to be God? And the answer was a confident no. A Christian apologist in Canada used the same chat bot, asked the same question, and the answer came back yes. Why? Because the algorithm knew who was asking the question based on the questions they've asked before. And so AI will often lie to you. In fact, I typed into AI once, Janet. I asked it to summarize one of my videos and tell me the essential evidence in the video that I presented. It put evidence in there that I never said. And I went, wow. I'm Frank Turek. That's my video. And they said, oh, we're sorry. We won't do it again. I'm like, are you kidding me? AI has some great uses. It certainly does, especially ones that give you the sources, right? Because then you got to track down the sources. But if you're going to rely on it without any discernment, it can be a problem.
3: Yeah, without a doubt. And this is where being a good Marine comes into play. You test all things, okay? By the way, Frank just made an excellent point because this is about consumerism, okay? All of these people are making gazillions of dollars. They've got the GDP of small countries. But by the way, they also know there's problems. Explain to me.

0: your book, it does create an alternative reality. Why would people marry an avatar? Why would lonely people think that a machine and coding and ones and zeros is understanding, has an empath to a relationship with you? That is a reality. And it goes to the point you made earlier, Frank. That's the kind of reality that if you don't fact check yourself, you're going to get hurt. It's going to lead you down a very, very bad road. So talk to me about the idea, and it's an old argument. You and I have heard it ad nauseum for decades. You can't legislate morality. Well, that's all the government does. Talk to me about that.
1: Yeah, this is the chapter 15, which is an important chapter in my view anyway. That's all the government does. All laws legislate morality. The only question is whose morality.
0: That's
1: now,
0: right.
1: I need to say this because I think so many Christians get this wrong. I hear pastors saying this, Janet, and pastor's a hard job. Don't get me wrong, but I kind of bristle when I hear them say, oh, I don't get involved politically. I just preach the gospel. To which I say to them, I guess you don't think the gospel is very important then. And they say, well, what do you mean? I say, because the laws that are made in your country and other countries affect the gospel, affect your ability to preach and live the gospel. If you don't think so, go to some of the countries I've been. I've been to Iran. There's no First Baptist Church of Tehran, Janet. I've been to Saudi Arabia. There's no Calvary Chapel of Saudi Arabia. I just got back from Egypt a few months ago. If you want to start a church in Egypt, they're going to give you trouble. Why? Because politically, they've ruled it out. So that's number one. The laws affect our ability to preach and live the gospel. And secondly, we're called to love people. And one of the institutions that God created was government. That's one of the three he created. Are we supposed to just allow the atheist to run the government? Where does it say that? We're supposed to love people by putting laws in place that protect them from evil and punish wrongdoers. And when we don't do that, innocent people get hurt. Just in Massachusetts last week, they put a law in place that said you could murder a baby up to the moment of birth. Where were the Christians? Mm-hmm. Why are we allowing this? Yet Christians aren't supposed to get involved. Why are we not supposed to get involved? Are only atheists qualified to run the country? Where do we come up with this? You know, Charlie Kirk used to say, politics is not our first responsibility, but it helps us achieve our first responsibility. It helps us achieve the ability to preach and live the gospel and to put laws in place to protect innocent people from evil. So we have to be engaged politically. It's not our overall solution, but it helps us achieve our overall solution.
0: That's so well said, Frank. And again, salvation does not come by way of Washington. I've been in this town for decades. I'm here to tell you that is absolutely not true. But it'll either open the doors and allow greater fluidity for the declaration of the gospel, or it will bar the doors. We just talked about a girl who lost some scholarship money attending Liberty University because her major was religion, and the state of Virginia went, no, church state entanglement. No, we're going to pull your aid. Well, you can sit back passively and say, okay, let it be, or you can say no. And I love to go back to what happened when they were in jail and Paul was in jail, and he went, no, you forget, I'm a Roman citizen. Let me tell you what my rights are here. So if Paul can do it, I think we can do. And sometimes it's solely and strictly for the advancement of the gospel. I got 30 seconds left. Put a capstone on this, Frank. What do we do? Because we could say that we're overwhelmed by the war on reality, or we can join the war and we can let our light so shine in a world growing darker by the minute.
1: Do things. Preach and live the gospel. And get involved at the community level, politically, morally, socially, to preserve truth and preserve our ability to preach and live the gospel.
0: Oh, amen and amen. Frank, that went far too quickly, and there's oh so much more in the book. So I really want to encourage you to get it. It's called The War on Reality, Recovering Truth in a World that Celebrates Lies. And thanks to Frank's gracious offer, I've got a link to thewaronreality.com. They're going to send you chapter 10 immediately. That includes that graft that shows the distinctives between Christianity and Marxism. Hey, can I encourage you? You're not here by accident. You're here by divine appointment. Now go out in that marketplace and let your light so shine. I'll meet you there. Thank you, Frank. Excellent conversation as always. See you next time, friends.
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13: News this hour from Town Hall. I'm Keith Peters in Washington. Congressman Byron Donalds won the Republican nomination for Florida governor, and former Congressman David Jolly picked up the Democratic nod in the state's primary elections Tuesday, setting the stage for a November battle to replace outgoing Governor Ron DeSantis. Tuesday's primaries are giving final form to a fall ballot whose races will test President Trump's grip on his adopted state. In another top race in Florida Tuesday, left-wing progressive state representative Angie Nixon won the Democratic nomination for a U.S. Senate special election, defeating retired Army Lieutenant Colonel Alex Vindman, a former National Security Council official who testified in Trump's first impeachment case in 2019. Nixon will face Senator Ashley Moody, winner of the Republican nomination, in November's contest to fill the last 2 years of Marco Rubio's term. Rubio vacated the seat to become Trump's Secretary of State last year. There are new images of a crater created by a SpaceX rocket that crashed into the moon.
14: A NASA spacecraft circling the moon is providing the sharpest views yet of the crater carved by a crashing SpaceX rocket. They've released before and after photos of the impact area. The Falcon rocket's upper stage plowed into the moon 2 weeks ago after drifting through space for more than a year. The rocket launched a pair of private moon landers in 2025 as part of NASA's push to commercialize lunar exploration. Scientists say based on these new photos, the fresh crater appears to be 60 feet across and less than 10 feet deep. I'm Lisa Dwyer.
13: Ukrainian forces have launched one of their biggest drone attacks on Russia since the invasion began, firing almost 800 drones. More details at townhall.com.
15: From the Malama Media News Center, I'm Chaz Ontai. Power could remain out for at least two more weeks in the hardest hit areas of Hawaii Island as Hawaiian Electric crews continue restoring service to about 40,000 customers after Hurricane Lala. As of 11 a.m., workers had restored power to 91% of customers and repaired 30 of the 60 transmission and sub-transmission lines damaged by high winds and uprooted trees. HECO said 95% of impacted customers should have power restored by Friday. And a Hawaii Island woman who was found dead after Hurricane Lala's flooding this weekend has been identified as 93-year-old Mae Doi of Na'alehu. The Hawaii Police Department said Doi was last seen on Friday at a home in the Na'alehu Town Subdivision. This news report is brought to you by Timmy T's Sandwich Shop. Got an office party? Get Timmy T's. Sunny for the remainder of today, highs in the upper 80s.
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17: Stuck in traffic? We've got the answer.
18: There's still some work happening on the Polykailua Bound. The right lane is closed from Upper Nu'uanu Poly Drive to the tunnels. It's clear if you're going over on the Likelike or the H3. Going east is good after Punahou. The drive west has the H1 slowing after the Hickam Curve, and the Moanalua slows after Pu'uloa Road. H1 improves after Ka'amilo, but stays under speed to the split. If you're inbound, got backups at Middle Street as usual, and then slow H1 traffic to Makiki.
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30: Aloha and good afternoon, everybody. How's it going? Welcome to The Right Side, a common sense conversation right here with me, Gina Crabtree, on The Answer, 94.3 FM, AM 690. And, woo, my chair got away from me. I have a very special guest this evening. I prompted you guys on Instagram, so if you're not following us yet, please do. That way you know what's coming up for the evening, and you can give us some of your comments on some of the topics we've discussed. You can find us on Instagram, Facebook, and X Social at The Answer Honolulu. 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And there you can find that little text us button so you can talk to us on the Cricket comment line during the show. Sheila Medeiros, everybody, rep for District 43. Woo woo! Hi.
31: Hi.
30: Are you? You're not as excited as I am. I'm sad.
31: No, I'm entertained by you.
30: Okay, first of all, I wanted to be the first to say congratulations, Representative Medeiros. How long have you been waiting to hear that?
31: Like I told you earlier, I feel like I'm still in a dream. So it really hasn't impacted me, but it sounds good.
30: It does sound yeah, good. Wake up, does. Girl. You did it.
31: I know.
30: So I know this isn't your first go, and I know you've learned a lot during the campaigning process. And we've spoken offline during our bonus content that we couldn't share on air at that time. But now that it's official, you can come on and give us the scoops on air, okay? So let's start from the beginning, because I have been watching your district now for a few weeks, I feel like.
31: Mm-hmm.
30: So primary election. Tell us a little bit about your feelings, your preparation for the primary. Let's just start from the top.
31: So my primary, it was
30: the general too, I guess, huh?
31: It was, yeah. So District 43, it was the same in 2024. Because we didn't have a Democrat challenger, primary was our general. So it was intense because we knew in August, last time it was August 10th, this year was August 8th, would determine who would represent District 43. So it was full steam ahead and trying to get, you know, our information out about ourselves, what would we do if elected, our platforms, and just getting out door-to-door and just meeting the constituency. So that, for me, when I lost in 2024, in August, I literally started in August.
30: I was going to ask you, mm-hmm. like some people, I think Gary Cordery said he took 15 months, right, to get this campaign ramped up. So you were like, okay, I got 2 years, let's do it.
31: Mm-hmm.
30: Wow.
31: Yeah, I prayed about it and I knew I wasn't done yet. So God was like, let's go. You, now you know, you learned and now you know what to do, so.
30: Do you remember the results from your first campaign?
31: The total, I know it was 306 votes shy.
30: Oh, okay. Yes. So it was still relatively close. I mean, when you look at how many didn't vote in the primary, right?
31: Yes.
30: That's our talk track right now.
31: Yeah.
30: How many didn't come out and vote, and how many could have been, you know, these big, grandiose numbers, and here we're. But still, I mean, it's still, you had that hope, you still had the drive, and you went right back out there and did it again.
31: Yes, I did.
30: Nice. So tell us about some of the lessons. I mean, obviously starting earlier, I'm sure helped as well. You know, you started right off the get-go, you said. What else did you kind of notice as you've now done this for your second time and now been victorious?
31: So what I learned from my first one, I got a lot of support in terms of what, because I didn't know what to do. So I took in a lot of people's advice, what they were doing. And it worked. I mean, it was my first time. I had no idea what to expect. So a lot of like the incumbents and people who had experience in that. So I did the political thing, the polished, and it worked. I mean, I don't regret anything. But the second time around, it was different. It was my lessons learned. I employed my experience as in the military and just the way I wanted to do it this time. And it was a lot of, it was just boots on the ground. It was door-to-door intense. I went twice around District 43.
30: Oh my goodness.
31: Yes. And what, the hills are brutal, by
30: the way. I was going to say, for people who are not familiar with Makakilo Drive, walking it.
31: The beauty of it is, I, even though it was grueling, because the hills are, it builds character.
30: It does. So, my son says rain does that as well.
31: Mm-hmm. It builds character. Mm-hmm. And I know every street now. And I know so many people going door to door. And that's the beauty of it. You get to know and have conversations at their door and just listen to people. Yeah. So it was great.
30: And so you guys had a very interesting primary, which has never happened, I believe, in the history of Hawaii, where that was your general as well, because like you had mentioned, there was no other opposing party. Two Republicans, which I find interesting because that's not how it started. You know, I had been in that district for about 10 years and it started under Democrat control. And then that did change in that 2024 race, like you had mentioned. But why do you think, first of all, I'd love to have more districts like this. I'd love to have more races like this. It was so entertaining, at least from the outside. It was entertaining. I know you're exhausted. But from a standpoint of your constituents, after you spoke with them, why do you think that was the only district that had that type of competition?
31: Well, I think District 43, the reason why it's composed of strong conservatives is we have Barbers Point, which is now Kalaeloa, and Schofield. So we have a lot of military that live in District 43, Makakilo and Kapolei. And we have a lot of veterans that are in Makakilo and has been there for years. So I think that's probably why we have a strong conservative base. And I don't think it's going to go away anytime soon. I think Red West Side is predominantly conservative. Yes.
30: It's interesting because I've noticed that as well. Mm-hmm. As the tides are kind of turning and you get to that Nanakuli Pass all the way to Makaha, you're seeing that conservative, the families just want to be able to live here.
31: Mm-hmm.
30: And is that kind of the general consensus even from our veteran population? Is that cost of living and affordable housing and whether they own or not or they're renting? You know, I don't know if it's 50-50 up there. I was renting when I was there. Mm-hmm. But beautiful view.
31: Right.
30: Oh, I miss
31: right.
30: that view so much.
31: So I think on the west side, I mean, nothing's really affordable now, but at least there's some areas where people can afford the rents and can afford a home. But I mean, realistically, 1.3 million, you know, for a single family home that used to be 300,000, it's insane. So I think Westside offers a little bit more of room for people to move and can accommodate certain budgets, right? So I think that's probably why. And as far as conservative base, the West Side, we have so many strong faith-based families on the West Side. And we have a lot of churches. So I think that's where the conservatism comes in.
30: Hmm. Interesting. I think we should fight for more of that kind of attitude. I do know that more people need to come out if we want to find where our conservatives are hiding. They're hiding somewhere.
31: Yes.
30: We know they are. We got to get them out for the general.
31: We do. Well, so the primaries are always a low turnout. Mm. And we need to fix that. And I realized this, not just this cycle, but even before I started running. And the problem, I think, is information and education. Even this time around, the primaries, people were confused on how to vote.
30: Mm-hmm.
31: You pick a party, and then you can't cross. So you can't, I like that Democrat candidate on that side, on that slate. Because once you do that, if you pick Republican, you're voting for me, and then you just, for the lieutenant governor, you're voting in the Democrat race, and you had no idea, well, then now your ballot is spoiled, mm-hmm. and it doesn't count. So I don't know if it's intentional that we're not informing the constituency, and that's the problem.
30: Well, we have at least the past session, and we got to take a break in just a minute. I know they were trying for that top two type of a popular vote for the primary, that they really don't like this open primary with straight ticket type of voting. Either that or they need color coding. I consider myself a relatively intelligent individual, and I had to read every individual box to figure out where I'm supposed to stay based on that straight party approach. So So even as I'm sitting there sweating in Honolulu Hale, I'm like, ooh, I don't know about this, but Sheila, we got to take a break. Don't go anywhere. We'll be right back with more of The Right Side. Let's talk about the tiebreaker, shall we, that happened this past weekend. The Lauhala basket, we're calling it the basket case. Don't go anywhere. We'll be right back with more of The Right Side on The Answer. 94.3 FM, AM 690.

0: 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Stick around. We'll be right back to The Right Side.
1: Stuck in traffic? We've got the answer.
2: One new accident, it's downtown on the ramp from Vineyard Boulevard to the H1 eastbound. Looks like they've wrapped up the work on the Palikailua bound. There was a lane closed between Upper Nu'uanu-Pali Drive and the tunnels, but traffic is moving okay again through that area. Traffic does get slow from the hairpin turn down to Mauna Willi Junction. No issues going east to Hawaii Kai. Going west, the H1 slows after the Hickam Curve and the Moanalua at Pu'uloa Road. You'll pick up speed at Aiea Heights Drive.
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0: Welcome back to The Right Side with Hawaii public officials and community leaders. Let's get back to common sense conversations.
12: Aloha and good afternoon. Thank you so much for tuning in to The Right Side, a common sense conversation right here on The Answer, 94.3 FM, AM 690, with me, Gina Crabtree. And with me today, hanging out in studio because I begged her to come after this past weekend, knowing she could finally breathe, Representative for District 43, Sheila Medeiros. How are you?
13: I'm great. Thank you for having me.
12: Now you can say that, right? You can...
13: And exhale. Yes.
12: Goodness.
13: Again.
12: I thought about you this whole time. So from the primary, which was a couple weeks ago already, to this past weekend. So here's kind of the timeline, guys, in case, I mean, I know I talked about it and I certainly posted about it, but we had our primary August 8th,
13: yes,
12: which was a Saturday. Good fun. Went out to both the places we could vote in public here, like in person on Oahu. I know we had some of our friends on neighbor islands bringing in reports as well about how no lines, everything's open, just go vote. Right. And then it came down to you were one vote behind the incumbent. That's how this all started. Right. So by third printout on Sunday, which was the 9th, we're like nail biter, bated breath. What's going to happen? And so we knew by law there had to be a 5-day curing process.
13: Yes.
12: Right. And so I did explain a few, I think maybe last week, what that meant. They had to go out and say, hey, you know, if you checked your link and your ballot didn't go through. This is when we need to verify if a signature was missing or something did not match up. And maybe you can come and help us clarify. Right.
13: Yes.
12: So they did that process. And by Friday at 7 p.m., me and a couple other people are waiting, biting our nails with you. And it's a tie.
13: Yes.
12: You're so calm right now. I was dying for you. So, okay, here's what happened. Sheila Medeiros and Representative Kristen Kanani Souza each received 842 votes after that 5-day period. Under, and I know everyone is very akamai to this statute right now, 11-157, like I've been reciting it this whole time. The exact tie is decided by the chief election officer, Scott Nago, by lot in quotation marks. So between me and Chairwoman Charlene Ostrov and a couple other people on the phone Friday evening, what does that mean? By lot? What is that? Basically, it's the lottery. Right? And all of us, when we put it on social and had Mr. Mean and Hawaiian News join us, they were like, I thought the lottery was illegal here.
13: Right.
12: Anyone
13: right.
12: calling Vegas?
13: There are a lot of memes. There are a lot of memes.
12: Yes. So by lot basically meant what? You were in the room. So what did they do?
13: So they had four of our names, because there were two races of Senate 20, which was Kurt Favela and Bob McDermott, and District 43, Kristen Kanani Souza and myself, Sheila Medeiros. So they had our names on little white cards, and then they had two lottery plastic balls.
12: Looked like it came out of a gumball machine.
13: Yes. And then they had the Lauhala basket. Yes. The infamous Lauhala basket now.
12: We're never going to get
13: we're
12: that
13: never going to. Yes. This is unprecedented. So what they did is they started with Senate 20. Mm-hmm. They lifted both cards. They showed everybody the cards. And then they folded the card and put it into the two plastic balls. They put it into the Lauhala basket. They shook it.
12: Oh, they did too. He was a good bartender.
13: Yeah, he was like shaking.
12: Yeah, it was good.
13: And he then opened the container, and Scott Nagel reached in, pulled it out, and the first name was Bob McDermott.
12: And then we all, woo! Right?
13: But it happened so quickly, and then it was like, okay, next. And then it was, okay, Sheila Medeiros and Kanani Souza shook it again, and he chose. And as soon as I heard shh, I was like, oh my goodness. And I just cried. I just thank God, because this was a God campaign from the beginning. And at the end, that was his final say. He had the final say. So either way, I was ready for whatever outcome, but he chose me. So I'm glad I wasn't standing, because I would have collapsed.
12: I know. You told me that on the phone. You're like, I'm glad I was sitting down, girl.
13: Yes, I would have collapsed. And I was, number one, physically and mentally exhausted. It was a long campaign. I mean, I literally have been campaigning since 2024. And but I loved every part of it. I've met so many people. But I was exhausted, but spiritually strong, but physically and mentally just tapped. I just needed to sleep. So.
12: I mean, because it was only really 5 days for us, right? Mm-hmm. And then it comes to Saturday, and I'm like, oh, gosh, I wonder if she's okay. Like, from a mental health perspective, you got to wonder, like, what you guys were going through and what you were thinking. So this is your platform now. Like, I'm glad to hear that you're relieved and you were able to at least get that emotion out.
13: Yes, yes. And you know, it's so funny, because I'm literally bent over and I'm crying and I'm just thanking God. And people are like, Sheila, get up, get up. The news is here. And I'm like, I don't care.
12: That's all right. We give you a couple days, then we call you in. We let you breathe for a minute.
13: I was I just need this moment. I just need to thank God for carrying me through. And and then I did an interview, but
12: there you go.
13: It was
12: pull yourself together, girl.
13: Yeah, they kept saying, come on, there's a news there. I'm like, don't care. Don't care.
12: But you know, all of your training, so you were in the military for how long?
13: 34 years.
12: Lieutenant Colonel was your final rank.
13: Yes. Yes.
12: So, ma'am, first of all, thank you for your service. That is quite welcome. A long time. Yes. But I think that discipline, right? Mm-hmm. I think you just kind of pull yourself up from your bootstraps. And no matter what had happened, just knowing you as a person now, getting to know you this year has been a pleasure.
13: Oh, thank you.
12: I think it's been really, really heartwarming to see that go this way.
13: Oh, I am really thankful and grateful for the opportunity to serve District 43, because our district needs results. And we're going to get it. We're going to get the results that they deserve. So, and I'm ready. We've already assembled our team. We've already met our first meeting yesterday.
12: Wow. So, you waste zero time.
13: No, I don't have time. So, and I'm used to being proactive. So this is just my bread and butter. This is what I know. And, it's going to be fun. We're going to get a lot of things done, and it's just selecting the right people to be part of the team right now. So we've got the core.
12: Nice.
13: We're already moving.
12: So you don't actually get sworn in until January?
13: No. Yeah. But I actually, it's official in terms of getting into the state capitol and
12: nice.
13: The edge and stuff.
12: Have you seen your office?
13: November 4th.
12: Got it. Yes. Okay. Well, you'll have to come back in and let us know if you need to like redecorate or anything.
13: Yeah. So November 4th is when it's sort of, that's the official date.
12: Got it.
13: Yes. So from now until then, Representative Souza is still the incumbent. Mm-hmm. And I will try to, I don't know. We'll see. I really would like to have that conversation and do a transition. We'll see. Yeah.
12: Okay. At least from a standpoint of knowing that it's been handed off appropriately, mm-hmm. professionally, the people feel that at least there was coverage throughout this entire event. Right. I mean, I would guess maybe you could ask some other incumbents who have had to go through that process what that looked like, but at least you're willing to yeah. reach out and do that piece yeah, of the puzzle.
13: Absolutely. It's about the community. It's about our district.
12: So you know what else I noticed? And this is from a article you actually sent me from one of our listeners, by the way. I think he'll probably recognize this research. Thank you, Brett. Okay, out there. But this is not the first time this has happened.
13: Mm-hmm.
12: And
13: mm-hmm.
12: so I was curious about that. But it's also not the way it's always been handled.
13: Mm-hmm. Yes.
12: And so I think just to mention, in 1988, where we're all going to remember this name, especially from District 30, Romy Cachola and Connie Chun tied at 1,795 votes each. With no applicable statutory tiebreaker, they went to a general election runoff.
13: Mm-hmm.
12: And then Representative Romy won. Right. And so, but that's the question, too, is why didn't we go to that? I understand the statute currently, which did change in 2019 from this way of going to that general election piece of the puzzle.
13: Mm-hmm.
12: But there were so many comments. And I know social media is kind of a grain of salt, keyboard warrior. Mm-hmm. Right.
13: Yeah.
12: But would you have preferred for your own sanity that it would have been done a different way?
13: Absolutely. I think this process, by lot, you disenfranchise the electorate. It should have gone, because we didn't have a Democrat in the race, so they should have just moved us forward into the general. And that way the voters would have had the last say. But, you know, this is the law that they have. This is what, and they followed it according to what I read. I watched Scott Nago. I watched the process, and they followed the process. They followed the law. Do I agree with it? Absolutely not. But that's what I plan to change. Hopefully I get support in the next session, is introducing legislation so that the voice of the people, they get this final decision. Yes.
12: I think both of you ladies put in enough work that it would have been a solid race all the way to the end.
13: Yeah.
12: All the way to the number third.
13: Yeah.
12: And so then in 1996, Hawaii adopted an election rate point formula. See, now they're getting more complicated, mm-hmm. right? Which weighed precinct results based on turnout rather than leaving the outcome purely by chance. And that remained on the books for 23 years.
13: Mm-hmm.
12: And that's when in 2019, it HB 1248 Act 136 changed it all and went to this by lot. But I'm guessing they probably never thought they'd have to use it.
13: Right.
12: You know,
13: right.
12: Especially not twice.
13: Mm-hmm.
12: Goodness, we're going to have Bob McDermott come on next week and go through his feelings and emotions of this whole tiebreaker as well. But I never would have thought in a million years that this would have been a thing.
13: Well, I learned a lot, too, reading that article, because I didn't know Favela and McDermott were part of the legislative body when that was signed into law.
12: Oh, that's an interesting. Yes, absolutely. Yeah. They were.
13: I was like, huh, wow. So, I mean,
12: it comes back to bite you.
13: Right. And then I found out that it became mandatory that the candidates couldn't decide whether or not they wanted it. It was mandated. This is what we're going to do.
12: Right.
13: You don't have a choice.
12: Right. Because it was put into law with this act and that bill. So hopefully now that you have this newfound power for legislation, at least a voice for your constituents,
13: yes.
12: Because I know you're always going to work for them.
13: Always. Absolutely.
12: And so when we come back, we do have to take a break, but I want you to go over your analogy of the quilt. I love that.
13: Oh,
12: I posted that on social. So I want people to hear from you what your plan is, what your strategy is, now that we're kind of getting that core team under you.
13: Okay.
12: Because we don't have very long before you're in the office. So don't go anywhere. We'll be right back with more of The Right Side on The Answer. 94.3 FM, AM 690 with me, Gina Crabtree, and Representative for District 43, Sheila Medeiros.
6: You're listening to The Right Side, Common Sense Conversations with Hawaii public officials and community leaders. Stick around. We'll be right back to The Right Side.
14: From the Mauloma Media News Center, I'm Chaz Ontai. Power could remain out for at least two more weeks in the hardest hit areas of Hawaii Island as Hawaiian Electric crews continue restoring service to about 40,000 customers after Hurricane Lala. As of 11 a.m., workers had restored power to 91% of customers and repaired 30 of the 60 transmission and sub-transmission lines damaged by high winds and uprooted trees. HECO said 95% of impacted customers should have power restored by Friday. And a Hawaii Island woman who was found dead after Hurricane Lala's flooding this weekend has been identified as 93-year-old Mei Doi of Na'alehu. The Hawaii Police Department said Doi was last seen on Friday at a home in the Na'alehu Town subdivision. This news report is brought to you by Timmy T's Sandwich Shop. Got an office party? Get Timmy T's. Sunny for the remainder of today, highs in the upper 80s.
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1: Stuck in traffic? We've got the answer.
2: Traffic's okay to the windward side on the Pali, the Likae, and the H3. Both lanes are open again on the Pali Kailua bound. It's okay to the east after Punahou. The freeways to the west side are slow to Halava, but the H1 picks up some speed after the Halava merge. We do have one new accident. It's in town on McCulley southbound. In the Fern Street area, if you're trying to get into Waikiki from McCulley, allow extra time.
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6: Welcome back to The Right Side with Hawaii public officials and community leaders. 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
12: Aloha and good afternoon. Thank you so much for keeping it locked right here on The Right Side, a common sense conversation. 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And in case you missed any of this or previous conversations, or you want to check out our bonus content, because not every race ended like District 43. We got a lot of competition out there still.
13: Yes.
12: So we got some work to do.
13: I think we're the only one that ended.
12: You were.
13: Yes.
12: You were. Well, there were a few. I think there were some non-contested races, mm-hmm. which we have spoken about in the past. We need more effort from the party, more candidates to bring opposition to those people that have no term limits.
13: Yes.
12: They get complacent, kind of comfy, if mm-hmm. you will. We got to shake things up a bit.
13: We do.
12: So hopefully, you know, if people are going to start like you did right after the primary, if it didn't go their way, maybe they've got that extra 2 year running time mm-hmm. to try again.
13: Yes.
12: So hopefully we've got that diligence and initiative that's kind of been bred into you from all of your military service. And
13: yeah, I have a lot of training, and I was raised in the military, so 34 years is a long time.
12: Grit.
13: Yes.
12: That's what it's called, grit. And so I think what we want to do is, well, hey, wait, I would be remiss. I got to tell you about where the podcasts are. So we have three places. TheAnswerHonolulu.com, our brand new website. 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And then, of course, Instagram, Facebook, and X Social, because I love social so much, so much, at The Answer Honolulu. You have a social platform now as well, from the side of your representative side, not just the campaign?
13: I haven't established that one yet, but I do still have my campaign and my personal one. So we're about to make that transition. Mm-hmm. Yeah, so we have to start creating it, but soon.
12: So what is that plan? You got your core team you've talked about, right? Mm-hmm. What is that plan now that you got through November 4th to kind of get your bearings, breathe a little bit? God knows that's necessary. And just kind of see like what part of your platform maybe you'll do first. So let's talk about what's next.
13: So immediately, I've already had my first team meeting, and it is now working on that Hawaiian quilt of District 43.
12: Tell us that analogy. I love that analogy.
13: So what it is we have, and we just need a double check, but 21 subdivisions within District 43.
5: Wow.
13: Now, each subdivision is unique in its own right. They all have their own weaknesses and strengths. So I need to understand each subdivision and what their concerns are, because just like people, we're not all the same. So, for example, Waikoloʻi, which is on the ridge, which is the part that would extend the Makakilo extension, the biggest thing that people are talking about right now is that extension, so that we can have a second ingress egress.
5: Mm.
13: Well, this whole entire time when I was on, I will soon be off the neighborhood board, because once I got elected, you got too much to do. Yes, so they immediately removed me. But since I've been on the board for about a year plus, the constant message was, we need it. We need this extension. Everybody wants it. But if through my door-to-door walking of Waikoloʻi, which is a subdivision that will have it, they don't want it.
5: Oh, interesting.
13: Right. So they don't want it because they're going to be the ones impacted with the traffic, the noise, and all that comes with it, right? So that was interesting to me. And that's when I started to think about it, like, huh, each subdivision is unique in its own way. So in order for us to have shared understanding and to get to the negotiation to do community legislation that supports majority of District 43, is we have to understand each subdivision, the ground grassroots of District 43. And once we do that, then we can have a better understanding. So going back to my analogy, each subdivision is a quilt patch. Is a patch, and each of it is designed differently, like the Hawaiian quilt. And I'm the thread that brings all of these patches together, and the needle that penetrates each subdivision are my actions, like working with city and county, working with these subdivisions, working with minority caucus, working with across the aisle, working with state agencies to push to get results for District 43. So once all of that is done and we have that shared understanding of the subdivisions, we all will understand better in terms of what do we really need, right? Because right now, honestly, we're guessing. We are guessing in terms of what is the priorities for District 43. Because I haven't seen a survey. I haven't seen a survey that's came out to my door, you know, my home, and asked me what I thought about the concerns. So
5: that's interesting, because I was going to ask you, like, how would you make sure each voice that wanted to be heard was heard? Are you talking town halls or just talk stories or maybe the survey opportunity?
13: So right now we are looking at, once we identify we get the actual number of each subdivision, is we are looking for a representative from each subdivision.
5: Oh.
13: So they will be...
5: like little diplomats.
13: Yes. Like nice. Little mini reps for District 43.
5: I
13: want to
5: be a mini rep. I'm moving back.
13: Right. So they will be that voice to tell us what's going on in that subdivision. And also for information, because like I said in the last interview I had with you, a lot of our issues right now is information gaps. We have fragments of information, everybody has, but they don't have the full picture of what's going on. So my intent is so that everyone understands where we are at, what is going on, and if they have any concerns, they know how to reach me. Right. And what I plan to do is, once I identify the mini reps, is we'll have monthly, maybe bi-monthly meetings.
5: OK,
13: that's sort of I'm mirroring what I did on the military side.
5: OK,
13: so
5: you have, like, past experience of success.
13: Yes. So
5: you're not reinventing the wheel.
13: No. So I consider our office like an operation cell. And all of these areas, they'll have their own representatives for their own division, and they'll give us feedback on situation updates on what's going on in those subdivisions. And that's how I'll be able to know what's going on and how to support whatever issues they're having right now. So, yeah, that's kind of where we're at right now before I take the seat, is getting that ground information, bringing them all together, and then then I can develop what the actual legislative priorities are. Because I already have an idea of what they are, but I need to find out if that's exactly what they want. I don't want to submit legislation that is not clearly understood by the constituency. And I want to make sure that their priorities is what I'm submitting, not my own.
12: Well, I think it's interesting, too, that we may have our biases. Mm-hmm. Oh, the whole area wants this. Mm-hmm. It expands the road. Yes, but unfortunately, we already have parking issues, and we've got a lot of accidents going up Makakilo mm-hmm. Drive because you already can't see. So now you're adding to that potential problem. Yes. And I could see some residents not being terribly happy with it. But if you don't go out and ask those individual little precincts that you've made, mm-hmm. I guess you never would know. No. You know, general consensus is usually the loudest voices.
13: Right. Exactly. It's the loudest voices that get heard. And with the example of the Makakilo extension. So they were the quiet ones on Waikoloi.
12: Right? I guess so, because no one heard about it.
13: And that was news to me.
12: Interesting.
13: And that's when I thought, I need to know every subdivision what their challenges are. So and strengths, right? Mm-hmm. So if one, just like emergency management, say we have another emergency like the tsunami, mm-hmm. right? If every subdivision has a focal point, I can get to them. I can get the information out to them. They can tell me, hey, this is what's going on in this subdivision, because I don't have eyes out there mm-hmm. right now. Right now, I wouldn't know what is going on in, you know, Royal Ridge. So when we implement all of those different entities within the subdivisions, I think in terms of information, we're going to improve on it. So
12: it's like a little touch point, and mm-hmm. they're each responsible for their own little, mm-hmm. you know, couple of houses on the street, right. so that they make sure Kupuna's handled and yes, everyone has the information exactly. and you've got your little care kits. And although you do realize that if we have a tsunami warning, everyone comes up there anyway.
13: Yes. Right.
12: The highest point, go to Makakilo Drive. I had right. so many friends over. I was like, are we having a party? What's going on?
13: Yes. Yes. So. That is a concern. But at least with this, once we get, you know, our mini reps in each area, we'll have a better way of communicating to all the subdivisions, and I'll be able to get more feedback coming mm-hmm. in. And it's just like Haima's operation cells. We're mirroring what they have.
12: You're now bringing the military to
13: yes,
12: us.
13: Exactly.
12: Yes. But there's something to be said for the organization, not necessarily paperwork, but the organization is key. So mm-hmm. I think from a standpoint of that experience, do you have any other things that you really liked from a processy standpoint that you think would make things more efficient for you?
13: I don't think I liked any part
12: of it. They made you do it.
13: I just think communication is key. Mm. And we have major shortfalls. And I intend to ensure that I can ask someone in Royal Ridge, mm-hmm. what are the legislative package that I'm submitting? And they'll be able to say, this is it. And I'll go and ask the same person in Makakilo, Lower Makakilo. And everybody understands what is being submitted. That's the goal. Because right now, a lot of people just don't know.
12: I would think information is power as well. Mm-hmm. I know yes. we talk about that. And a lot of times when I talk about what's happening in session, I mean, you start with 3,100 bills and mm-hmm. you get down to maybe 10% of that reaching the governor for signature. And then he can still veto three. And you're like, wait a minute.
13: Right.
12: We just did all this work. But honestly, if the constituents feel heard, that's what's going to help with reelection.
13: Yeah.
12: Help with that stability for yourself to know you're doing a great job. Because I think that's part of who you are as a person. Mm-hmm. You want to make sure that you feel you're representing everybody to the best of your ability.
13: Yes. And we'll be doing a lot of subdivision forums and then town halls. Mm-hmm. We haven't had a town hall since 2024 in August.
12: I remember you saying
13: yes,
12: that.
13: Yes, we haven't had one.
12: So I think from a standpoint of bringing that back, I think just that comfort you're mm-hmm. going to bring to people yes. that are out there. There are a lot of homeowners mm-hmm. that are out there that yes. I'm sure care about what's going on and need
13: oh,
12: some
13: absolutely.
12: Change.
13: Yeah.
12: I'm moving back, lady.
13: Come on down. You can be a mini rep.
12: There you go. Oh my goodness, I miss it so much over there. But we do have to take a break, so don't go anywhere. Oh, by the way, if anyone wants to reach you, do you have a website that you're still bringing people to for your contact information?
13: So they can still go to my campaign website, okay. and we'll transition from there. So it's friendsofsheilamedeiros.com.
12: Perfect. All right, well, don't go anywhere. We'll be right back with Representative for District 43. Yes, I said it, because she's already been elected, Sheila Medeiros, right here on the right side. Don't go anywhere. We still have a couple minutes remaining.
4: 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Stick around. We'll be right back to The Right Side.
21: Stuck in traffic?
1: we've got the answer.
2: The drive west is slow to Jalapa on both freeways, and after the Jalapa merge, the H1 moves better, but stays under speed to the H1-H2 split. The H2 is good up to central Oahu. Fort Weaver is slow southbound from Queens to Old Fort Weaver. Farrington is slow at the end of the freeway, picks up after Kalailoa Boulevard, but gets slow again from Horokai Hale to Nanakuli. The commutes look good to east and windward Oahu on the Pali, the Likelike, and the H2.
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12: Aloha and good afternoon. Happy Tuesday, everybody. I'd like to say it's Taco Tuesday. I'm a huge taco fan, but in case you're not having tacos, that's okay. We're still grateful that you came to listen to us. 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I know you realize that already. 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Sheila Medeiros in studio, everybody. Hey!
13: Hello,
12: we're
13: everyone.
12: Saying congratulations finally.
13: Thank you.
12: Congratulations. I've waited 2 weeks to say that.
13: Thank you so much.
12: It was a very long process and kind of an interesting one at that.
13: Yes, it was a long process.
12: But now we can exhale, sigh of relief, and get started.
13: Yes.
12: You got a lot to do.
13: I have a lot to do.
12: So we talked about, kind of, you know, the primary and how things went down, and then the tiebreaker. And then we've talked about kind of how you're grouping everything together and your plan, your strategy of attack.
13: Mm-hmm.
12: Okay. But now let's

0: unfortunately, we did not have that connection. So you would have 42, our senator and council member, doing town halls, and I would always wonder, where was our 43 representation?
1: Oh, yeah.
0: So we didn't have that, and that is going to come back immediately. In terms of capital improvement project funds, that would be a huge accomplishment, because we haven't had CIP money for schools or infrastructure because, again, our representative didn't have established relationships. And just working across the aisle, I think I'll be fine. I understand politics. I understand everybody has their own community priorities. So for me, it's understanding each legislator and what their priorities that they promised their community.
1: Mm-hmm.
0: And understanding that, number one, I'm not going to try to negotiate with somebody who I definitely, our priorities, our community priorities don't match and don't align, because then I'd be wasting my time. But I'm excited to work with the Minority Caucus. I think, number one, that'll be a huge success because, again, our current incumbent had severed her ties with the Minority mm-hmm. Caucus. So, yes, I mean, just stepping in day one, it'll be a huge success just because relationships will be restored. And yeah, I think that's number one. And in terms of the infrastructure is a big thing for me. Kapolei is building. We're building quick.
1: The second city.
0: Yes, and our infrastructure is not sustainable. So I want to make sure that we have the schools. We need another hospital. There's a whole bunch of stuff that we need that is services mm-hmm. that we don't have. But we're building. We're getting ahead of ourselves. And, you know, it's going to come to a point where we have more people than we have services mm-hmm. to provide. And that's what we need to do, is we need to put a stop to it. Let's reassess. Let's see what we actually can support, and then, you know, move forward.
1: Okay, let me ask you the question, the elephant in the room. Do you feel the state has enough budget money, and just because of the lack of accountability and transparency, it's not being spent appropriately? Would you first go in and say, you know what, with this slowdown I'm attempting, can we look at where things are spent, how we're using our resources, without overtaxing our people and having people in my district say, it's just too high to live here, I can't live here anymore?
0: So that's a great question. I don't know what the budget is right now. I mean,
1: it's like $19 billion. You yeah. would think that's enough money.
0: Right. But again, we would need to do an audit, right? Mm-hmm. We would need to audit agencies, because I'm pretty sure there's duplication of effort, and we could trim the fat. But a lot of times, you know, people are territorial. That's their baby. You're not taking away from our agency. But we have to do the hard right, with money, with taxpayer dollars. So I would be a huge advocate for audits, and we'll see if my one voice can actually make a difference. But I will be a strong proponent for government accountability, and because, like I said in my neighborhood board, like 2026 is the year of accountability, and we need to. We really need to, because this is taxpayer dollars, and we need to be good stewards.
1: Mm-hmm. And so if you run across somebody who doesn't agree with you, you know, we keep saying Minority Caucus, and I hate it. I want to bring it to the majority, but we're working on it. We're getting there.
0: Mm-hmm.
1: But from a standpoint of disagreement, I mean, obviously making those relationships, that will help. Your professionalism will help. But how are we going to be the bulldog in there, Sheila?
0: Well, I can always agree to disagree, right? I understand people's positions. I'm not going to have people agree with me on everything, but I understand negotiation. I understand what it takes and when to not push. So I've had a lot of experience with that. As far as, you know, trying to get my bills passed, I will work very aggressively, but I know when to pull back. So yeah. that I don't offend people. I will probably offend some people. I probably will, not intentionally, but I can always, you know, I can work hard and be respectful at the same time. Yeah.
1: I think your teamwork approach, mm-hmm. I think coming back to even the littlest bit of team that we have in mm-hmm. our Minority Caucus, I'm using my air quotes, but I do think working with city council,

0: and Senate. Mm-hmm. I think that's really good information for people to say, you know what, we don't have to be divided. Just because we might be different parties doesn't mean common sense is that same way.
1: So, yeah.
0: Very
1: yeah.
0: good. Well, thank you for your time today. It was wonderful to see you again and to tell you congratulations.
1: Thank you for having me. I appreciate it.
0: Well, I want to give a big mahalo to not only Representative for District 43, Sheila Medeiros, for joining me, but also Savio Associates for allowing this program to happen 7 days a week. Weekdays at 4 p.m., Saturdays at 1 p.m., and Sundays at 9 a.m. I've told you before, go to our website, theanswerhonolulu.com, download our mobile app, and you can always find me on social media at The Answer Honolulu. If you're driving home, drive safe, everybody. Until tomorrow, same time, same place, right here on The Answer. Aloha. Ahui ho.
2: Stuck in traffic? We've got the answer.
3: Traffic's okay to the windward side and east to Hawaii Kai. If you're going west, it's slow on both freeways to Halawa, and then it's going to be about 17 miles an hour on the H1 to the split. Farrington is slow down from the end of the freeway to Nanakuli. Fort Weaver's slow from Farrington to Westlock. Nimitz westbound, unusually slow this afternoon from downtown to Watanabe Floral. Got a new accident in town. It's on North School Street eastbound near Lanakila Avenue.
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3: News this hour from Town Hall. I'm Jason Walker. Representative Byron Donalds winning the Republican nomination for Florida governor and former Representative David Jolly has nabbed the Democratic nomination, setting the stage now for a November contest to replace the outgoing governor, Ron DeSantis. Trump administration is increasing pressure on the regime in Cuba.
15: Secretary of State Marco Rubio continues to push a hard line against Cuba's communist government. Rubio, whose parents fled the island, has long called for an end to the regime. The administration has already cut off major oil supplies to Cuba by pressuring Venezuela and Mexico. A new CIA Cuba task force has been established, and the State Department recently released a lengthy report calling Cuba the capital of 21st century communism. Officials say the goal is fundamental change to the island. Willie Nelson, Washington.
3: The damage done in Russia is being described as absolutely tremendous. We're talking about the latest Ukrainian drone barrage
6: on Russia.
7: Ukrainian forces have launched one of their biggest drone attacks on Russia since the war in Ukraine began, firing almost 800 drones. Moscow's mayor said of the more than 600 Ukrainian drones that flew towards the Moscow region, 180 were shot down. Officials reported no deaths or major damage. The overnight attack comes just 2 days after a similar assault. Meanwhile, a Russian missile strike on a village in Ukraine's Kharkiv region killed at least 10 people and wounded 8 others. I'm Karen Shamas.
6: Well, the Navy is now confirming that a destroyer, the USS Benfold, with some 300 sailors on board, suffered a major breakdown last month in the Pacific. It was left without power for 4 days. Spokesman says the vessel reported an engineering casualty involving its generators. More on these stories, townhall.com.
16: From the Malama Media News Center, I'm Chaz Ontai. Power could remain out for at least 2 more weeks in the hardest hit areas of Hawaii Island as Hawaiian electric crews continue restoring service to about 40,000 customers after Hurricane Lala. As of 11 a.m., workers had restored power to 91% of customers and repaired 30 of the 60 transmission and sub-transmission lines damaged by high winds and uprooted trees. HECO said 95% of impacted customers should have power restored by Friday. And a Hawaii Island woman who was found dead after Hurricane Lala's flooding this weekend has been identified as 93-year-old Mae Doi of Na'alehu. The Hawaii Police Department said Doi was last seen on Friday at a home in the Na'alehu Town Subdivision. This news report is brought to you by Timmy T's Sandwich Shop. Got an office party? Get Timmy T's. Sunny for the remainder of today, highs in the upper 80s.
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2: Stuck in traffic? We've got the answer.
3: Traffic's okay to the windward side and east to Hawaii Kai. If you're going west, it's slow on both freeways to Halawa. And then it's going to be about 17 miles an hour on the H1 to the split. Farrington is slow down from the end of the freeway to Nanakuli. Fort Weaver's slow from Farrington to Westlock. Nimitz westbound unusually slow this afternoon from downtown to Watson.
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0: Now broadcasting from the underground command post, deep in the bowels of a hidden bunker. Somewhere under the brick and steel of a nondescript building, we've once again made contact with our leader, Mark Levin.

0: America, Mark Levin here. Our number, 877-381-3811, 877-381-3811. Welcome. I hope you're well. 3 hours goes very fast here, so let's jump in with both feet, shall we? You know, these are very bizarre times, Mr. and Mrs. America. Our president in the Constitution is the Commander-in-Chief. He's made a decision, one which I have strongly supported, that the regime in Iran will try and kill us with weapons of mass destruction like nuclear warheads if we don't stop them. It used to be that such a position was not controversial, certainly not among Republicans or, for that matter, most Democrats. You had a Democrat from New York State by the name of Pat Moynihan. He would have agreed. You had a Democrat from the state of Washington, Scoop Jackson. He would have agreed. You have a Democrat from the state of Connecticut, Joe Lieberman. He would have agreed. But you had Democrats throughout the country, and that would include the South, that would have strongly agreed with this position. Strongly. Now, you wouldn't have had any Republicans that I can think of, I mean, a stray here and there perhaps, who would object to us defending our country from a Islamic regime that has already killed or maimed thousands of Americans, whether in the military or civilian, and has attempted to assassinate our president, members of his family, members of his administration from the first go-round. You would think this would unite us. We have phrases like neocons and warmongers and forever wars and Israel and big oil. Now, we went to war to protect our country from an enemy that has killed Americans for half a century and that wants nuclear weapons. Now, Iran is uniquely horrific among the Islamist states and Islamist groups. Why? Well, if you'd watched Life, Liberty, and Levin Sunday, you would know in detail, but I will give you a very concise version and underscore some of the things I've said here before. It's the epicenter for the jihadis, for terrorism. It's the epicenter. They took over an entire country. They're using their faith to advance their agenda, their ideology. They are funding with enormous resources, certainly in the past, terrorist organizations throughout the Middle East, quite frankly, throughout the world. And they're pushing this ideology. We talk about socialism in young people, which is really nuts. It's horrible. But they're pushing the terrorist ideology among young Muslims all over the world, including in our country. And we will pay a price for this. We will pay a price for having had open borders, for allowing these imams to do what they do, for weak governors, allowing them to build these fortresses, these facilities, weak governors, weak state representatives, weak zoning boards, weak local council. President can't do everything. He doesn't run all this. You know, we have thousands of local communities. But just to be clear, things are going to happen. They're already starting to happen, and they're going to get worse as a result of this conduct. But the Democrat Party is leading the charge with the Democratic Socialists of America, with the anti-Semitism. We have a problem, too. We have the or used to, I should say, they're not really with us, so we don't really count them, but on the fringes out there, we have the traitor Tucker Carlsons. We have the Marjorie Traitor Gang Greens. We have the no-pants pedos like Matt Gaetz, day in and day out. We have others, too. It's a long list. But here's the thing. The president decided, with all the advice he got, we had one of the envoys, Steve Witkoff, on here at the time to explain what the president decided and why. that a military operation was absolutely essential to the protection of the United States from a nuclearized Iranian regime. That is rational, that is conscionable, that is moral, that is legal, that is constitutional. Just think, ladies and gentlemen, if this president hadn't hit them the first time that June, and then hadn't, with the Israelis, hit them again, you know damn well they'd have a nuclear weapon. We woke up one day and North Korea had a nuclear weapon, even though we were told time and time and time again. They had signed agreements. We had sent them foodstuffs for their people. We had done this. We had done that over almost a 20-year period. And then all of a sudden, hey, guys, we have a nuclear weapon. And now they have over 50 of them. And no, I don't agree with a policy that would have us unilaterally withdraw significantly from South Korea. I just don't believe that makes sense. That's my perspective. But I'm talking about these individuals, these woke Reich isolationists and neo-fascists. They keep saying, the president ran on no wars. The president ran on no wars. No, he didn't. Play me the audio. He certainly opposed forever wars. We also, I hope, oppose forever wars. You get into a war, you get into win. You don't get in to negotiate. You don't get in to have diplomacy. You don't get in to get out. You don't get in to look for off-ramps. That's what causes forever wars. And I fear this is a lot of the advice from military and civilian high officials that are advising the president. And they're wrong. And they're wrong. We've seen this ilk before in the 1930s. They don't like being compared to it, but that's their problem. It's perfectly legitimate. The isolationists, some were actually sympathetic to Hitler. One of them was Joe Kennedy Sr., very sympathetic to Hitler and the Third Reich. So much so that the British government contacted Franklin Roosevelt and said, get this guy out of here. He's back-channeling to the Third Reich, which he was doing. We have individuals, I believe, who are very sympathetic to Putin and very sympathetic to the Iranian regime because they hate Israel and hate the Jews. And they try and dress it up, you know, as genocide by the IDF in Gaza, which never happened, or something that takes place in Judea and Samaria. It's a massive issue. It's a handful of Palestinian families. The water was wrongly cut off by these Jewish individuals who were there. They're going to be punished for it, I hope, I believe, and that's a national issue. Not the slaughter of Christians in Africa, not the slaughter of Muslims in Yemen, not 2.5 million Muslims imprisoned by China, and also the slaughtering of them. None of that. No, that's not a big deal. Not Russia and what it's done with Ukraine, although Ukraine is kicking their ass right now. No. It's Israel, it's Netanyahu, and so forth and so on. So why do these people keep bringing that up when the President of the United States has said himself repeatedly, I made the decision, I decided, I, which he did. Not Mark Levin, not Benjamin Netanyahu, not the country of Israel and the people of Israel. President wouldn't do that. President makes his own decisions. It's quite clear, isn't it? So, but when these people say that, are they not trying to diminish the President of the United States? Are they not smearing the President and libeling the President? Well, of course they are. Are they not undermining our troops, our heroic troops, when their words are used by the enemy, or they read or hear their words? I mean, a lot of these guys have no ratings, don't get me wrong. But when you have a guy day in and day out posting, or on some backwoods network like OAN, a guy like No Pants Pedo, Matt Gaetz, day in and day out, trashing our troops, betraying our president, and then trying to deflect? Or when you have this head case, they're all head cases, really, Traitor Tucker Carlson doing the same thing, or you have people who are more online with websites and so forth who write, or they're on sort of second or third tier podcasts who go on about the neocons and the warmongers. Is the president a neocon? Is the president a warmonger? Of course not. But they dare not attack the president. They'll attack people who have no control over the war effort, no control over whether we go to war, who present their opinions, if the president asks them, present their opinions to their audiences like I do. But they will not demonstrate any integrity whatsoever, any intellectual honesty whatsoever. They're hypocrites. They go on, we're America first. No, you're not. You're obviously America last. We are the true believers. We endorse Trump before anybody else. But you're smearing him now. No, we're not. It's Netanyahu and the warmongers and the... You're smearing him. And he knows it. And I'm sure he hears it and reads it. So these people are literally attacking the President of the United States in the middle of a war, and they are claiming to be Make America Great Again. When in fact, MAGA supports the president. MAGA supports this war effort. MAGA rejects Iran. MAGA rejects Carlson and all the other reprobates who are desperately trying to draw attention and get rich off of this. Desperately. It's very bizarre. And yet it's taking place. They're viciously, relentlessly, vilely attacking the commander-in-chief, the president of the United States, who's made the decision to take military action against this enemy, the initial decision. And then they claim that they're not, that they're the biggest supporters he's ever had. They're liars. And they're undermining this war effort. As sure as Tokyo Rose sought to do so from Japan. As sure as Father Coughlin sought to do so. Eventually from a pirate ship off the shore. That's right. They are the isolationists of the 1930s. Except they don't have the integrity and the intellectual honesty to admit it. Because they know what the outcome of that isolationism was. It was the Third Reich. It was World War II. Our enemies are rooting for Matt Gaetz. Our enemies are rooting for Tucker Carlson. Because if they turn out to be right and have influence, our enemies are stronger. They can continue to pursue nukes. China will invade Taiwan. They're all ready to roll. That's what isolation gives you. In our country, America will be in an impossible situation. Impossible. We can't take on all these countries. So don't put us in that position, right? Don't put us in a position like that. I'll be right back.
1: Mark Levin.
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0: Welcome back, America. Harry Enten, the CNN data analyst, yesterday hit a warning for the Democrats. Now, I must confess, and I'm guessing you're in the same situation, those of you who listen regularly, I'll play audio of Harry Enten. Some days the Democrats can't win, some days the Democrats can't lose. Some days the Republicans can't win, some days the Republicans can't lose. So, I mean, it's very interesting to me, it's somewhat intriguing, but don't go to the bank with it, one way or the other. And he is very entertaining. I think this guy, if you can take poll numbers or survey numbers and make them actually kind of interesting, then you're pretty damn good at what you're doing. You really are. Most of these guys are monotonous. He's actually very entertaining. Cut 13, go.
1: Donald Trump's political brand ain't too hot to trot these days. But I got to tell you, PU, when it comes to the Democratic brand, the net favorability rating of the Democratic Party. You know, back in 2018, when Democrats, during the first Trump presidency, right, when they were able to win back control of the House, they were even. They were even, right? Favorable minus unfavorable, even, at 0-0-0. Now look at this. 25 points underwater. Oof. Oof. You know, the Dem brand, as I said, it's not too good these days.
0: Ooh, ooh, I think he's right. When we come back, I got to deal with the underbrush. There's a senator from Georgia by the name of Ossoff. We will want to deal with him. I'm sure we'll try and get him on the program, and how much you want to bet he doesn't come on. We'll be right back.

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1: With SRN News, I'm Jason Walker. Less than 2 hours before President Trump was set to impose 50% tariffs on $20 billion worth of Canadian imports, the U.S. and Ottawa reaching a deal that delays the sanctions, buys time for more negotiations, and it also avoids, for now, another strain in the already tense relations between the two North American allies. Representative Byron Donalds winning the GOP nomination for Republican governor, and former Representative David Jolly has won the Democratic nomination. That sets the stage for the November contest to replace outgoing Governor Ron DeSantis. Meanwhile, voters also have gone to the polls in primary action in Alaska and also several key races in Wyoming. SRN News.
2: Stuck in traffic? We've got the answer.
3: Windward and east side traffic is okay. The commute to the west side is typical. The H1 slows at the Hickam curve, then Waterloo gets slow at Kaiser. After the Halava interchange, the H1 stays under the speed limit to the H1-H2 split. From there, the H2 is good up to Mililani and Waiawa. Fort Weaver is slow southbound from Farrington to Old Fort Weaver.
4: 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Honolulu's home for news and conservative talk.
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1: You know, it's actually a little unusual, I think, the amount of inquiries I'm getting and requests. Ready for this, Mr. Producer? For the ethics report on Matt Gaetz. Now, why would there be such interest on that? It's crazy, isn't it? Well, you can go to any of my social sites. I've pinned it at the top because the inquiries are just overwhelming, and I can't, and I'm not going to deal with each one, but I'm only going to leave it there a little while. So if that's what you want to do, go ahead. It's... Have you ever read that, Ron? It's shocking. It's amazing all the attention this guy Swalwell gets because he deserves it. He's a pig. And I'm going to do an article on him, too. But pigs aren't limited to the Democrat Party. Now, I may agree with you if you said there's more of them there. I agree with that, 100%. But we're better. We're more moral, in my view. We handle things a little differently because we believe in different types of things than the other party. We believe in different things than the other party. And that is true. So I've pinned it up there. Mr. Producer pinned it up there. If that's something you want to look at, read, understand, go for it. It's right there. And I don't even know what to say about it, to be honest with you. It's shocking. And that's that. We're going to move on. I want to move on to, let's see here. Some information was found. Let's see if I still have it here. I may not. On Swalwell and FBI files and so forth. If I don't have it, I don't have it. Let's see here. 1 second. I'm looking. Now, maybe I'll find it another time. Tell you the other thing that is very troubling. There's a lot of people like this in Congress. There's a lot of good people, too. Please don't misunderstand. But what I'm saying is, they live these double lives. Now, these two aren't the first two, obviously. Swalwell and Gaetz, but there's others. I don't know how you do this. I mean, to me, you have these honorable positions, these unbelievable positions. The American people vote for you in different ways, you know, in your district or in your state, what have you. And while you're there, and it's not a terribly hard job, let's be honest, but while you're there, you know, you should say, I am in the halls of the Capitol building. This is an immense honor to represent my constituents like this, to fight for what I believe in, this magnificent country. I mean, after all, who am I, right? Look at me, one of 535 people. That's what they should be saying. What can I do today to advance the cause of liberty, capitalism, wealth creation, prosperity for all? What can I... Instead, they're chasing women or the opposite or doing drugs? Some of these guys? I don't know about you, but I find this disgusting. Now, I find it disgusting outside of Congress, but if you're a member of Congress and you're doing this, if you're an elected official and you're doing this, if you have a past, okay, I get it. Doesn't mean I have to like it. But you have a past, you have a past. But while you're a public official and you have a public trust, this is how you conduct yourself? I find it just disgusting. That's why when this guy Planter was running, he has a Nazi tattoo on his chest. Claims of slapping around women, and then this one woman comes forward and says, he raped me. And not only then did the Democrats distance themselves from this guy, or the people adjacent who are involved in politics, who want to influence politics, who want to influence our country, and they're doing everything they can, who are the sleaziest of the sleaziest people, like this guy Hassan Piker. I mean, he's not a government official, he's not running for office, but by God, he's trying to influence the entire outcome of these elections with the Democrats and then with the country. You got guys like Piker and Plattner and Swalwell and Gates. It's like a real turnoff, isn't it? It's disgusting. And I'm not getting on my high horse. I'm just telling you what I think. I want to get to this guy, Ossoff, or Ossoff, or whatever his name is, O-S-S-O-F. I think I would pronounce it Ossoff just because I can. Now, he was on C-SPAN today. He was at a campaign event. Now, first of all, he goes after a friend of mine. Her name is Natalie. I'm not going to give you the whole name. It's out there in the press. But Natalie. Nobody works harder than this young lady. This young lady had bone cancer. And they gave her little likelihood of survival. Donald Trump said, I mean, think about the things this president has done that are remarkable and cutting edge. That if you need certain types of treatments, technologies, drugs, and so forth, and you have no alternative, you may be facing death, then you should have a right to have access to that if you decide you want it. And that's what he did. That's what he did. So you have these cutting-edge drugs. Some of them take 20 years to process through. Well, some people don't have 20 years. They don't have 20 months. They don't have 20 weeks. They don't have 20 days. So what's the difference? Well, Natalie was one of these people. And right now, knock on wood, God bless, she's cancer-free, in total remission. It went from dire circumstance to total remission. And she attributes that to what the president did and to the availability of certain medicines she wouldn't have otherwise have had, certain treatments. And she supports the president, campaigns for the president, loves the president in the non-romantic way. I've seen her work with the president. She's fantastic. And she's by his side and helps transcribe things and provide him with the incoming emails and texts, documents. She's a fantastic assistant. That's what she is, and that's all she is. And a beautiful young lady. And my wife and I adore her. Many people adore her. She's so sweet and kind and so forth. And yet, you have a senator here, Ossoff, who was born as a trust fund baby. He was born with a platinum spoon in his mouth. He's never had to work a day in his life. He's never had to worry about money a day in his life. He's a multimillionaire, but not from anything he's done, and he trashes capitalism. Can you imagine that, Ron? They had trashed capitalism while they're sitting there super wealthy from capitalism, and they didn't do anything. He didn't do a damn thing. And he goes after the man he's running against, Mike Collins, a congressman. Very nice man, Mike Collins. And this is what he says. Cut 10, go.
2: Look, I think in a way, it's tragic that here in Georgia in the year 2026, in some ways, one of the central questions of the U.S. Senate race is whether white nationalism belongs in the United States Senate. We're so much better than this.
1: Mm-hmm. So if you support a Republican who's conservative, it's white nationalism and we're so much better than this. Do you know why he's doing that? Because Georgia has a significant population of black Americans all throughout the state, particularly in Atlanta. Atlanta, obviously, is a huge metropolitan area. And this is where his base is, and this is where all the Democrats have their base. So he's trying to rile up the base. And this is a constant with the Democrat Party. The way they treat black people is disgusting. The way they've always treated black people is disgusting. And again, I wrote an entire book on the Democrat Party hates in America with a significant section on there about what they've done to black people. And then they claim to rescue black people after they created the very situation. I mean, they create segregation. They create, every obstacle they can think of to prevent blacks from voting. And then they claim to rescue them. Rescue them. So they did one thing in the 50s and 60s. Then in the late 60s and in the 70s, they claim to be the party that rescues them. It's a detestable party, the Democrat Party. It truly is. They'll take credit for creating all these programs while they're bankrupting them. They're bankrupting Social Security. They have a plan to bankrupt Medicare. This is their game. This is how it works. This is how it works. Assoff is a nobody. Can anybody tell me one thing he's done while he's been a senator? Just one. Can anybody in Georgia tell me one thing he's done since he's been a senator? I'm serious. Don't Google it. Just tell me. He's on the media all the time. He's got a big mouth. Now, you know, I could raise questions and I could say, well, I saw him walking with a guy the other day, Mr. Producer. It's walking kind of funny. You get my drift? Now, what does that mean? What does that mean? Doesn't mean anything. So when he talks about the president traveling with Natalie, like that's some big deal in that sense, when nothing's going on, it's just unbelievable. The most beautiful first lady in American history is our first lady right now, Melania. She gets no credit. She doesn't get all the acclaim that a Jackie O got or that even a Michelle Obama got, for crying out loud. So it's just a constant attack on this man, constant attack on his family, a constant attack on the people around him. So Assoff opens his mouth and spews this crap, and now the Democrats are defending him. Let's slip in this one. Next, cut 11. Go.
3: We're in wartime. The commander-in-chief has mired us in this geopolitical disaster.
1: Now, people, you see, on the second point, he is speaking not just for the Democrats and the Islamists and the Marxists. He is speaking for the Tucker Carlsons, right? The no-pants Matt Gaetz guys. This whole woke right. They say exactly the same thing. And then they pretend to support the president.
4: I go way back. I go to 1917. I supported it back then. I certainly did.
1: But you're not supporting him now in the middle of a war. That's heresy as far as I'm concerned. Go ahead.
3: Have lost their lives. Our naval logistics are frayed. The global energy system is in crisis. And he retreats into this bubble of West Wing aides who are his security blanket to make him feel good about himself.
1: Mm-hmm. He had mentioned Natalie in the course of this. He hasn't retreated at all. This man's everywhere. Did he talk about Joe Biden? Joe Biden didn't retreat. He was in a fetal position under the desk. That's just his normal position, or it was. As president of the United States, he never said a word about any of that. Donald Trump's not retreating anywhere. I've never seen a man so active, forget about president, period, so active, taking on every issue, whether it is the great monuments in our city of D.C., whether it's capital city, whether it is the you know, crime that's going on there, whether it is the interior of the White House, whether it's big, big issues on the economy, on foreign policy, and whatever it is. Isn't that retreating? So this guy Assoff is a disaster. We'll be right back.
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Pet Bugs. I call it as I see it. I tell you what I consider to be the facts and the truth. And we have this relationship we have had over the years where we can do that. 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

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If you don't have any and you want to diversify, because you know that's the smart way to go, especially in the environment we live in right now, it will provide you with all the information you could possibly need or want. All right, we'll be right back. See you in a moment.

0: stuck in traffic? We've got the answer.
1: If you're coming in from the west, the H1 is the better route right now. There's an accident on the Waterloo in the Fort Shafter area, and traffic is backed up to Poolaloo Road. After middle, the H1 is slow to Ward. To the west, both freeways have cleared to Halava. The H1 picks up some speed after Kaimakani, but stays below the speed limit until you get to the H1-H2 split. Fort Weaver's clear,
2: on America's
1: but still
2: 250th
1: slow through
2: birthday,
1: the west block area.
2: We wonder,
1: Barrington,
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1: Is under speed from Kaleidoa Boulevard to Hunt Cooley.
3: We're in our New York newsroom. It's just past midnight. Word is coming in that the luxury liner Titanic has struck ice in the North Atlantic. First reports tell us she's damaged, but stable, being taken under tow toward Halifax. Wait, hold on. We're, receiving a correction now. My God! The Titanic! She's gone down!
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8: News this hour from Town Hall. I'm Jason Walker. Less than 2 hours before President Trump is set to impose 50% tariffs on $20 billion worth of Canadian imports, the U.S. and Ottawa reaching a deal late Tuesday. It delays the sanctions, buys time for more negotiations, and avoids, for now, another strain in relations between the historic allies. The Aloha State is cleaning up. Governor Josh Green says the tropical storm Lala caused a lot of damage.
9: It is the flood damage that's caused the most damage, more than the wind. Without a doubt, wind has affected roofs in some areas. It certainly blew down trees all over the place, but it's the flood and the mud and the rock that poured through Nalehu, Pahala, Waiohinu.
8: Jim Kelly is with Hawaiian Electric.
10: Because of the work that needs to be done on Oahu, we made the call over the weekend. We're going to hold back our crews here and then put most of the crews from California to work on Hawaii Island.
8: And officials say while there were injuries, no fatalities have been reported. The White House insisting the Strait of Hormuz is open for traffic.
11: President Donald Trump says the U.S. has no planned talks with Iran and insists that the Strait of Hormuz remains open and operating, despite limited traffic and a reported strike on a ship exiting the waterway. Earlier this week, Trump also threatened to bomb Oman as the country sought a deal with Iran to manage shipping traffic through the strait. Iran says the waterway will not reopen until the U.S. meets its conditions. Shipping data platform Kepler says transits fell nearly 20% through the Strait of Hormuz last week. I'm Lisa Dwyer.
8: More on these stories, townhall.com.
0: Stuck in traffic? We've got the answer.
1: There's a new accident reported on the ramp from the Pali southbound to the H1 eastbound. Also had one on Alabama Boulevard eastbound at Pi'ikoi. Other accidents have all been cleared. Checking driving times right now from the Pali downtown to the Wakea exit in Kapolei, 29 minutes. To Mehiula Parkway in Mililani, 26. to Haiku Road in Kaneohe.
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27: 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Our number, 877-381-3811, 877-381-3811. Hope you folks are doing well. Oh, that's weird. Never mind. So, Prince Reza Pahlavi. I'm a big fan of this man. I didn't know much about him. I've learned a little bit about him over time. The Shah's son. Guy's a class act. He's been a class act all through what's taking place. He's put out a proposal. His proposal is quite simple. That if the regime falls, which of course we all hope it does, at least those of us who don't want to deal with it again, that he would be willing for about 100 days to lead a temporary intermediate government and help bring in, you know, a governing process, a republic, a parliamentary democracy, something or other. Bring all the parties together to try to do that. And on my Fox show, Victor Davis Hanson suggested that really we ought to support a government outside of Iran, a government in waiting. He felt that Prince Reza Pahlavi would likely be the best person to run that government, to be in charge of it, and that we should, rather than giving money to the regime in Iran, money that we unfreeze, that we say may belong to them, should be given to the government in waiting. I agree with all that. I agree with all that. I agree with what Victor said. And then on top of that, before we get to that point, perhaps we need to arm the Iranian people. You know, wasn't that controversial 8 years of the Reagan administration? Apparently it's controversial now for reasons I don't know. But if you really want to defeat the regime and help internally to replace the regime, you can't I just don't believe you can replace the regime from 40,000 feet. I just don't think so. And the regime is digging in. Hopefully it'll fall, God willing. But I hope the Republican Party doesn't fall in November before it's too late, quite frankly. Anyway, so Prince Reza Pahlavi was cornered by a German journalist. And the German journalist asks him, are you an Israeli agent? Isn't that offensive, Mr. Producer? Are you an Israeli agent? And without skipping a beat, he turns to this guy and he says, no, but my grandfather gave refuge to Jews when you burned them in ovens. Is that not the perfect response? Unbelievable. And he's so right. Most people, I don't think Iranians have this problem, but I think others do, including many Jews, don't understand the history between Persia and the Jewish people and King Cyrus. Don't understand it. I'm not going to go over it today. I've gone over it before, but maybe I'll address it again because, you know, audiences come and go. But it's very important. There's a very close connection between the two. Very close. Now, they know it in Israel, and they know it in the leadership in Israel, of course, because they have, that's that part of the world, and they have to deal with these things. And so the people are very close. Very close. Now, I understand that the Israel haters and Jew haters and anti-Semites don't get all that, but you get all that, right? Because we've talked about that before, but it's absolutely true. And he was quite a king. He was actually an emperor. And an incredibly brilliant military tactician. He conquered so much of that area of the world, and yet he didn't enslave these people. He didn't enslave the Jews. He didn't do anything of the sort. In fact, in the case of the Jews, because the first temple was destroyed, he allowed them to go back to what is Jerusalem and to work on building the second temple without interference or anything of the kind. He said, go for it. He was a very benevolent dictator, as they say, a benevolent emperor. Here I said I'll discuss it later, but I'm discussing it now. It's okay. So, the prince, hopefully the future Shah, he's well aware of this. He explains these things. But obviously the German journalist who ran up to him and said what he said doesn't know anything about it. Nothing. In the Jerusalem Post, Tehran readies to crush renewed unrest, risking war to maintain control of the Strait of Hormuz. A senior Iranian official told Reuters that Iran would shift to a fully offensive posture after Washington ruled out extending a temporary ceasefire agreement. See, these people are in the leadership there. They're no good, folks. They're no damn good. And they're not going to give up, and they're not going to surrender. Tehran has already begun positioning itself, it goes on, to suppress potential domestic unrest. Okay, these ads keep popping up. And whether the prolonged economic hardship that could result from an extended U.S. blockade or a return to more active conflict with the U.S., according to international experts. At the same time, reports indicate Tehran remains open to negotiations, provided any agreement meets all of its demands, including leaving the Strait of Hormuz under Iranian control. You believe that? The Institute for the Study of War assessed that hardliners within Iran's Supreme National Security Council could support a deal with the U.S., provided it meets Tehran's terms. Okay, we all get that, right? Hey, we want $324 billion. We want to control the Strait of Hormuz. Well, you know what? That would be horrendous. That would mean the situation was better before the war than after the war. Surely we can't do that. The assessment was based on an Axios report. Well, that's a problem, because Axios is radical left. Later confirmed by a spokesperson by the Iraqi Kurdistan presidency to Iran International that the IRGC command Yabba-Dabba-Doo had maintained indirect contact with the U.S. and preferred to resolve the conflict through negotiations. Well, of course, that's a lie. And the president put out a Truth Social, said there are no discussions. Despite this preference, a senior Iranian official told Reuters that Iran would shift to a fully offensive posture after Washington ruled out extending a temporary ceasefire agreement. Iranian entities must be prepared to escalate tensions in the Strait and wider region as Iran will be ready to make decisions. Now, I also told you last evening that the Russians and the Communist Chinese and the North Koreans are pouring weapon systems now into Iran, because we've taken the foot off the gas pedal on the military side. We're not doing anything except playing defense. And so they're arming up. I think this is a big mistake. They're recalibrating. They're adjusting their tactics. And on and on and on. Ceasefire? No wonder they want extended ceasefire. Well, they got one. The president basically said, look, whether there's an extension to the ceasefire or not, we're obviously doing what we're doing. So while we're relying almost exclusively then on the economic pressure, which is outstanding, the pressure we're placing on them, militarily, they're adjusting to this. They're also, as we talked about last night, blowing out all the reformers and just people who they may not be sure of, and they're putting all these brass knuckle enforcers and hardliners, so-called, into these positions. So they're reinforcing the police state. Reinforcing it. The continued attacks on vessels crossing the Strait of Hormuz without coordinating with Iran's Persian Gulf Strait Authority suggest that the regime would be unlikely to accept an agreement that did not leave the waterway under Iranian control. So they have a lot of demands, and I think our position has to be, do not bend to this, do not look for so-called off-ramps, none of that, period. None of that. Just finish him off. We'll be right back.
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1: With SRN News, I'm Jason Walker. Two Penn State University fraternities are now at the center of a cocaine trafficking ring bust, leading to charges against at least 14 people. Pennsylvania Office of Attorney General says the coke was cut and packaged primarily at the Delta Epsilon and Sigma Chi fraternity houses before it was distributed primarily to other Penn State students. With little time left, Washington and Ottawa reaching a deal that delays sanctions. President Trump was set to impose 50% tariffs on some $20 billion worth of Canadian imports. Representative Byron Donalds winning the GOP nomination for Florida governor, and former Representative David Jolly has captured the Democratic nomination. That sets the stage for a November contest. SRN News.
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3: We are coming to you live from Chicago, where a fire has broken out on the west side. There's a rumor it started, can you believe this, in a barn. And now, the winds are picking up. Wait, we're getting reports it's jumped the street. Entire blocks are catching. People are leaving their homes. They're being told, everyone head for the lake. This is spreading faster than anyone expected. They're telling us to head for the lake now. Flames are leaping from rooftop to rooftop. The sky is glowing. There's embers falling like rain. We'll keep you informed.
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0: Can you believe that, Mr. Medusa? And if Jews go there on their own, they'll be slaughtered, pretty much. They have to have permission from the IDF now. So they purposely built that mosque, which they now call, and have called since they built it actually, their third most sacred site in Islam. They built it right on top of the first most sacred site of Judaism, which was there 2,500 years before a single Muslim existed, because the faith didn't exist. So that's what some of this is about, ladies and gentlemen. To tell you the truth, if you look on a map, Israel is a pinprick if you look in the Middle East. And the idea that if they, only they could get the land back from the Israelis, there'd be peace in our time, is a lie. The International Fellowship of Christians and Jews is working every day in Israel and around the world, helping to provide security, emergency assistance, food, and critical care for vulnerable Jewish communities. You know, we talk about it, we think about it. Some people don't even think about it. Okay. This organization is there on the ground every single day, 24/7, trying to improve the situation. 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Okay. Turkey's making a bid to bring back a modern empire. We talked about that. Russia is arming up. Iran, we talked about that. That's what's going on here. That's what's going on here. When we're here in third hour, I'm going to focus a little bit more on the domestic side as well. We have a DSA leader who comes out and admits he hates the Constitution. Well, he's not the only one. Let's be honest. The Democrats do, too. Let's see. I have it right here, as a matter of fact. We'll have to read about it. We can hear about it. Help me out there, Ron. Which one is it? It's near the end, I think. I want the gentleman that I just said from the DSA who put down the Constitution. Yeah, that's him. Let's do cut one. You're right. Go.
1: Yeah, the way I'd phrase it is of the DSA caucuses that believe in democracy as an end goal, Mug is the only one that sees revolution as a necessity to get there. And of the caucuses in DSA that see the necessity of revolution, we're the only ones that see democracy as the end goal. So the two things that we're famous for is our commitment to a program and our hatred of the United States Constitution.
0: Okay, so hold on now. So the Democrat Party keeps talking about a big tent. So they're going to bring people in like this who hate the Constitution. That's why they talk about deconstructing it, but so does Hakeem Jeffries. So does Elizabeth Warren. So does Chris Murphy. So does Buttigieg. Go ahead.
1: What the program does is it gives us a roadmap to revolution, and it gives us the obstacle that we finally will have to get over to have a revolution, which is the United States Constitution, basis of the United States government.
0: Okay, now the guy speaks the truth that the obstacle to the revolution is the United States Constitution, which I've been telling you for a quarter of a century. Which is why they attack it, which is why the Democrat Party attack it, which is why the media attack it,

0: in this, they're all in the same, and we have to defend it. Otherwise, we will lose the country. Remember, we're constitutional conservatives, not nationalists, not progressivists, not populists. We'll be right back.
1: Some journeys start small, with small paws and big purpose.
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9: On today's show, we have a new update with new evidence in the California election scandal.
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9: All right, let's break down what this story was in case you didn't join us the day we covered it just a little bit ago. Because now we have breaking information that takes this from bad to worse. This is coming out of the state of California where the ACLJ got involved and said, hey, what is your procedure when it comes to people who are trying to vote illegally? And the answer essentially was, what procedure? But now there's even more. Will is joining us. Jordan will be with us in just a moment. We got Rick Ronell popping in a little bit later on the show, so it's going to be slammed. But Will, let's walk it back a little bit. Give them a brief version of this story, and then where we're at.
11: That's right. So if you'll remember, we sent two state sunshine laws, so the equivalent of a FOIA request, to California. One to the Secretary of State's office and one to the Department of Justice's office within the state of California. We told you already on the show that when we sent this to the Secretary of State, and we'll get into this more in the next segment, but the Secretary of State was like, hey, guess what? If we take someone off the voter rolls, we don't notate that it was because they were a non-citizen. But don't worry, it's a crime if someone were to register to vote under penalty of perjury and get on that list if they're a non-citizen. So we're like, okay, that's shocking, but there's still a missing piece. We need to know what the Department of Justice in California is doing to keep these elections secure, because they keep telling us these are secure elections. We don't need voter ID. We don't need these things. So we were waiting. They asked for an extension, and we got the response partially from the Attorney General's office at the Department of Justice in California. And here's what it says. Two of the requests, they say, we still need some more time. So a couple more weeks. But then all the records related to addressing policies for handling investigative referrals for illegal voting that we requested. This was their response. In response to part two of your records request, after a reasonable search, including contacting knowledgeable individuals, DOJ has not identified any records containing or addressing policies that are specific to handling investigative referrals for illegal voting. This concludes the DOJ's response to part two. So now we know that the Secretary of State doesn't keep track of when they're taking people off the roll for being illegal voters, and the DOJ doesn't have any policies for investigating the illegal voting.
9: Admitted, they're doing nothing about this issue. If you wondered what's happening around the country in terms of voter identification, voter verification, it is very clear that in certain states, which we know have had issues with this before, there's a whole lot of nothing happening. And that is where the ACLJ is stepping in. We're going to get to work on it. Jordan's joining us right now. Phone lines are open for you at 1-800-684-3110. Like I said, Rick Grinnell from California is going to be joining us in just a few minutes. But I want you to give me a call. Is this shocking to you at all to hear that these areas, these specific locations, which have dealt with a lot of, not necessarily only fraud, but a lot of conversation around the way elections have laid out, that they're practically doing nothing, that they don't only, you know, not have any sort of plan. They have no plan for a plan. They're not looking into it. They're turning a blind eye to it. And they've essentially admitted that. Phone lines are open at 1-800-684-3110. The ACLJ is getting involved. Of course, it is wrapping up our impact match. Can you believe it, folks? We're here on what, the 18th of the month? Summer is finally coming to an end. But the impact match will go through the rest of the month. I need you to be a part of the team today. Go to aclj.org and have your donation doubled. And this is just the beginning. We're going to tell you about what we're doing to take action, not just in California, but in additional states and localities to preserve election integrity as we head into a midterm election. You know this is important for you. It's important for all of us. And it should be at least important for the American people. Show us how important. Go to aclj.org. Have your gift doubled today. And let me know by calling in 1-800-684-3110. We'll be right back.
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9: All right, we're back. My voice cracked there because, you know, I'm this emotional about this. Phone lines are open. 1-800-684-3110. Jordan's joining us in studio now. Of course, we were talking about the ACLJ's work here. And I think this is always important to point out when we are directly involved. You know, you've heard some of these big stories. Yesterday, we're talking about the bounty for our soldiers that's happening in Iran. You're hearing about all this, you know, situation where the ACLJ can get involved in a diplomatic way. We can get involved in an international way.
18: The European Center for Law and Justice. Absolutely. And the work we've done at the International Criminal Court.
9: But this,
18: that usually comes after the fact, though, when the war is over.
9: Yeah. This, though, we're directly involved, and we're actually leading the charge here.
11: That's yes. Right. And, Jordan, this is a state FOIA request, essentially. It's right. Not called FOIA, but
18: every state's we got
11: know.
18: Their own reason. A lot of them are called state sunshine laws that basically allows citizens. It shouldn't have to take attorneys and legal groups to do it, but because these governments, like the federal government, even under this administration, as we know, and the political appointees will tell you, you're going to go up against those bureaucrats. You're going to have to ask hard and usually take them to court to get any answers. Here, you know, the first response from the Secretary of State's office is, we got nothing. We don't track anything about removing people from the list that has to do with being non-citizens, which is bizarre because federal law requires you to have the reasons. And so there's no way of knowing then why, if their list has removed people who should not have been voting at all, even in San Francisco, that allows legal non-citizens. So people who are here legally but aren't citizens to vote for the school board, they allow that, but there's like, who else is tracking? And they're saying you can't even check a box. Then you go to the AG's office and they're saying, you know, we'll look through some cases and some actions for you, but as of right now, we've got no policy on this.
11: Well, and remember,
18: in a state that has probably got the most illegal immigrants in it, next to maybe Texas, which is, of course, cracked out a lot harder than the state of California.
9: It's a big issue state. I mean, this should be something that's really top tier.
11: And remember what happened in New Jersey that we just talked about, where they discovered that they accused a glitch of happening within the software that allowed people to register when they just got their driver's license through motor voter laws. We see we're fighting in Maryland right now to get records related to this, because Maryland, some cities, like we're talking about in California, allow non-citizens to vote in municipal elections. So we're asking in Maryland, how do you keep those two roles separate? Or if someone moves to another city and says, I'm registered to vote, how do they not automatically get statewide? We're asking these questions. In California, here's what's so shocking to me is, one, we didn't even have to sue yet. Because in California, the Secretary of State just came back and said the quiet part out loud.
9: Yeah, I mean,
11: by
9: at least
11: saying,
9: they're giving
11: we
9: us
11: don't
9: the
11: track
9: info.
11: It. So therefore, we have nothing to give you. But here's what I want to point out. Remember, they said they don't contain voter status reason for cancellation due to non-citizenship. That's what the Secretary of State told us. But then try to kind of assuage any concerns that we may have that this could lead to illegal voting by putting this. This is graphic one. California law unambiguously provides that a person shall not be registered unless they are a United States citizen. California Elections Code 2100-2101. Voters register to vote through affidavits of registration when they must attest under penalty of perjury and by signature that they satisfy all eligibility requirements, including citizenship. So they're saying, look, we don't track it, but don't worry, it's illegal. So you don't have to be concerned about people illegally registering to vote because it's a crime. They'll get in trouble. Then you fast forward to what we just got from the Department of Justice. This is the entire reason our attorneys had to go to both places, because they say in response to part two, which part two was the question where we asked for all records containing or addressing policies for handling investigative referrals for illegal voting, what their response was. In response to part two of your records request, after a reasonable search, including contacting knowledgeable individuals, DOJ has not identified any records, meaning any documents, anything written down, any procedures, addressing policies that are specific to handling investigative referrals for illegal voting. This concludes DOJ's response to part two. So the Secretary of State saying they don't track it, but don't worry, it's illegal. So if there's a law being broken, the DOJ will handle it. The DOJ says, we don't have any policies related to investigating that. So, Jordan, are they telling us this isn't a priority?
9: And then also, now what?
18: They say it's not a priority. I mean, they go on and say, sometime around August 27th, we're going to give you some information about how the DOJ said it found some records that could be responsive, but they need more time to review them for redactions and exemptions. Even that could be. They're not even sure if the records they found are actually responsive to our request about whether or not if anybody calls in and has a question. I imagine it's a worker. A lot of those are volunteers. It can be a small area in California. It could be a big precinct. And you go and vote and someone's there, then maybe their info doesn't show up and there's questions about citizenship because the ID, and you don't have to have an ID there. And so usually you do a provisional ballot, right? So you'd call in then to, and they have rules, you'd call and say, okay, I let this person do a provisional ballot. And sometimes they can come back in and correct it. You can say, if you come back in, we correct it, and it doesn't have to be provisional anymore.
9: Yeah.
18: Where is that going in California? And I feel like it's going into a deep, dark hole that says, let's let everybody just vote.
9: I think we'd be surprised how often this does happen. I was in line here in Tennessee voting in the primary election. This is someone who was motivated enough to go vote in a primary and then got there, was not registered, had just moved to Tennessee, younger person, didn't understand necessarily the rules. Not everyone is engaged and informed as people who listen to this show. No. You may not understand. There are people who are willing to get in a long line, go try to vote, but then have no idea or understanding that they are not registered or have to register in the wrong place. And the same thing I saw, we got to get on a phone call. They got on a phone call with the head of whatever the election committee that makes this decision. Like, I saw it all play out in real time, and it made me go, oh, this is crazy to me that this is what happens. Not a general election. This is a primary for governor here in Tennessee. And someone still showed up to vote because they wanted to. I don't think they were trying to vote illegally. Right. They just were completely uninformed.
18: Well, and they didn't know where to go or if they were registered at the right location.
9: And they were with somebody who maybe was like, let's go vote.
18: And, you know, early voting even confuses that more, because when it's early voting, you can usually vote in any precinct in the state. So you could be someone who votes, let's say, in Memphis, but you're in Knoxville during early voting. You're able to go into Knoxville, which you would not be able to do on election day. Mm-hmm. And you'd have to go to your precinct in Memphis, but you could go early voting and show up at one in Knoxville, and they've got to handle you on the record system. So while, again, I think early voting can be good and bad, and I think there's rules around it that could make it better. The closer it is to the actual election day, the better, because we know you find out a lot about candidates right before elections.
9: Yeah.
18: And now what they do, if you notice with the attack ads, is the attack ads start running right before early voting begins now. So you start getting all of that, which doesn't always give time for the person who was attacked necessarily to get their response up before people are already voting. That's not good for our system either.
19: Well, and I think what comes next, because this is ACLJ attorneys that are working very diligently on this, trying to get these records. One, we have to see what the DOJ says later in this month, and just about 10 days from now, we should get more records. We can analyze those. But there's a lot of different avenues. One, just the Secretary of State's office alone notating that they don't keep the reason for taking someone off their rolls could be violation of federal law. That's something that we could send to the Federal Election Commission saying you need to look into this. Congressional oversight. We have a lot of allies in Congress that we could get this information to as they look at strengthening our elections. But I think it's also, it goes to show there's a ballot measure on the ballot in California for voter ID that the very same attorney general's office who right here is saying we have no policies for investigating illegal voting or people that are registered to vote illegally. He's the one who changed the language on the ballot provision to make it harder to pass by changing it from we are requiring ID to protect the elections to, we are barring people from voting unless they show ID. Even the negative inference there. So what we're looking at is moving forward, the different steps that can come. We are going to analyze what comes in later this month and be able to look forward at the next steps of how to keep going.
9: That's right. And I want in the next segment for you to join us as well, as we're going to continue talking about the work of the ACLJ in a completely different manner. But again, it kind of ties itself in. You're not going to want to miss this. You'll see how the ACLJ is getting involved in a lot of different legal pursuits and people who are
20: essentially were targeted for just being representation of President Trump, of the Trump administration, of conservatives. We'll get back to that in the next segment, but we'll still take calls on this, and phone lines are open. I want to hear from you at 1-800-684-3110. 1-800-684-3110. All the lines are open. Okay, we've given you all the information, but I see how many of you are watching. Some of you got to have calls. You got to have a comment. I know you do. 1-800-684-3110. Maybe you're one of those people who got in line. You're like, man, I got in line and I didn't know. Too busy at the Tame Impala show. Just what happens. 1-800-684-3110. Be on the air today. Listen, it is the 18th of the month here. After this couple weeks, you're not going to have to hear about me talking about a match or a drive for quite some time. So I want you to be a part of it today. 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
21: 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But even with the many historic wins we've achieved, the battle is far from over. The attacks on our constitutionally protected rights persist. 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
20: 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Phone lines are open at 1-800-684-3110. Of course, we just were talking about what was going on in California and our investigation into how they treat voter fraud, voter ID, voter certification to make sure people actually are voting that they should be voting. And we could learn very quickly that they don't have a whole lot of standards and practices. And we're going to get to that. Same time, the ACLJ is dealing with another matter here that I think we want to get into. Again, this ties in somewhat to this issue of election integrity, but also the importance of being able to have proper representation.
19: Well, and this is a thing that the ACLJ has fought back against in many different avenues for a long time. And it's lawfare that's used by the left to try to go after their political enemies using the legal system as a form of attack. And I've seen people on Rumble and on YouTube as well comment that they've seen this case that we've taken on being talked about in other areas and that they were excited about it. We right. hadn't addressed it on air yet. But this is where the ACLJ, Jordan, is representing Professor John Eastman. He was an attorney that represented President Trump, much like yourself and your dad, that the state of California decided to go after him because of his representation of President Trump. He was never sanctioned by a court. He was never found of doing misconduct as an attorney, but they went straight to disbarment. And now we are having to take this to the Supreme Court of the United States to fight for justice here.
18: You know, it's interesting. In the United States of America, we are protected, even as attorneys, to make novel legal arguments that may not have been made before in past history because they weren't necessary or our brains weren't having to deal with the problem that was at hand. And even if that is not going to be one that ultimately gets accepted generally by the courts, it doesn't mean that by putting it forward to the courts, you are somehow violating your oath as an attorney. The only way that would be like a violation, you'd really have to figure out intent here, is if you knew 100% that this was somehow illegal to even put this forward, or you were totally wasting the court's time.
0: Very rare.
18: And usually that wouldn't happen until a court had already said, we would never consider this because of X, Y, and Z. And you could usually appeal that court and then appeal to the next court and to the next court. And then if you're in state court, you can ultimately appeal that decision to the U.S. Supreme Court. And then if you kept doing it, they might. But think about how many people, sometimes on their own, or just small legal offices, file bad claims in local and state courts. And while they may get sanctioned sometime, they may get a little fine, what they don't have taken away is their bar license.
0: Yeah, usually they just lose.
18: Sometimes they lose and the court's kind of tough on them. And then the state bar may look at it after maybe five or six times and say they need to go back through and do a special legal training. But they're very cautious about just revoking licenses 100% with like no due process, no way to move forward, no way to get that license back. Because you put forward a novel legal theory in a very quick, heated time in the United States involving a presidential election, so things have to move fast, that ultimately courts did not accept. And because of that, you are somehow, your entire practice of law needs to be deleted and you need to be removed. This is like you're canceled from being an attorney in the state of California because you took a position their courts didn't like.
19: Well, in Jordan, that one.
18: Their bar association didn't like. Really.
19: Why we have to take this to the Supreme Court is that it's the way that the California bar works. It goes through the state Supreme
18: right.
19: Court.
18: And
19: then now
18: bars, yep.
19: It's the court of first look here is the Supreme Court of the United States for us to make this appeal. Right. So it's a direct jump to the Supreme Court, and we'll be filing very early. But I wanted to bring up what you just said was so fascinating because the lawfare here isn't just against Professor Eastman.
18: No.
19: And that's why sometimes
0: we have to explain the inciting incident.
19: But why we have to protect the attorneys here
18: right.
19: is because what their goal isn't just to get Professor Eastman disbarred. It's that that conservatives won't have anyone to represent them.
18: Right.
19: I saw Ted Cruz put out a graphic yesterday about how the political donations of like the top 100 law firms in the country,
18: It
19: not even one of them has more than 50% to a Republican.
18: Right.
19: That's fine. That's freedom of speech, freedom of association. Right. There's nothing inherently wrong with that. But if you make it toxic or you make it something to be ashamed of if you represent a conservative, then whenever the left wants to use lawfare against you, then you have no one to represent you. And that's one of the other key elements here is trying to protect the right to an attorney for every American here, not just the president or future political politicians. It's when the left wants to use the courts as a weapon of political power, you have to have someone that can represent you, including ACLJ attorneys.
18: Yes, I mean, that is, you're right. The ultimate goal is to scare people away from cases that may be controversial or may be new. But you know what? If you look back in history, Logan and Will, if you look back in history, the cases that were novel, the cases that were new, starting with the powers of the federal government and the judiciary, the Marbury versus Madison.
19: Right.
18: Going to the civil rights movement and post-Civil War Reconstruction, if again, it was tough for those NAACP attorneys to go to court because of the death threats. But imagine if those courts and their bar associations just started disbarring them because they say, you know what? We don't. Our laws say that you don't get to vote, you don't get to have this representation, and so you're putting forward arguments
0: that are illegal,
18: direct conflict with our state law. You've lost four or five of these cases. We're going to disbar you, and instead, what they would do then is they'd imprison sometimes the attorneys, you know, in contempt. That's just even worse to some extent. But I don't remember them having their licenses necessarily revoked. So has it gotten even worse than what was happening during the civil rights movement for conservatives? I mean, I don't think we're there yet, but that's the idea. The idea is to scare you away, and it's why those big law firms will donate to the Democrats, is Republicans don't believe this. You could be far left attorney. We don't believe that you should be barred from being an attorney because you come up with novel legal theories, especially if you're coming out of the world of legal academia, which is what they're working on constantly. I mean,
20: your job
18: go
20: is
18: through
20: to
18: law
20: defend,
18: review articles.
20: Your job is to defend a client.
18: Yeah.
20: It's not necessarily to even agree with your client.
18: And you're coming up with any possible way to defend them. And usually you put up three or four different ways. If the court doesn't like this, also court needs to look at this. And if it doesn't like this, you should look at this. But he is in a situation where he was dealing with a hostile bar association, then a hostile state court system. And it will be interesting to see here in the Supreme Court. We're going to be filed in less than 2 weeks.
20: I was about to say, we're about to head to break, but what is that next step? What do we do, and how can they, everyone, get involved?
18: Yes, we've got less than 2 weeks here. So we need people to go to ACLJ.org and get supportive, because that will mean reply briefs coming. And again, we're a lot of work on this before you actually get to the decision about whether the court is going to take the case.
20: Like, the ACLJ is involved in all these issues today, as we've been really highlighting a lot of the work that we're doing directly, and I wanted to make sure you know that, because we are, of course, well over halfway through our impact match, and I need you, as we head to a break, to donate today if you can at ACLJ.org. 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Rick Grinnell's joining us, and I want to hear from you at 1-800-684-3110. 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
20: Welcome to the second half hour of Seculo. It's Tuesday, August 18th. This is Logan Seculo, Jordan Seculo in studio, Will Haynes in studio, Rick Grinnell joining us in the next segment, and I want to hear from you at 1-800-684-3110. We're talking about a couple different topics, all focused on really what's going on in the state of California, and a lot of it to do with voter situations there, voter verification there, as well as our representation currently of a lawyer who is, just as Jordan said, coming up with novel theories, trying to come up with a way to defend his client, pretty high-profile client, and with that, found himself disbarred, and the ACLJ team is jumping in on that. And there's actually a way for you to get directly involved. I didn't say this in the last segment, but I need to make sure of it. Of course, you can donate, support the work of the ACLJ. We're in that impact match. But right now, also at ACLJ.org, there is a petition up. I need to pull up the text of this petition. Will, you got it?
6: That's right, yes. Yeah, so if you go to ACLJ.org/petitions, there's several that you can look at. The pastor saw when we talked about yesterday. But this title is Stop the Left from Disbarring Conservative Lawyers. And we have 24,583 signatures as of right now.
20: That ain't enough. Come on.
6: And our goal on this one is 50,000. So if you can go to ACLJ.org/petitions, it has a picture of John Eastman as well as the Supreme Court, and you can click that and sign that to support.
20: Yep. I want to take this call. Let's go to Dale in California. He's in California, and he's got a lot to say. Go ahead, Dale.
26: Hi. Good day.
20: Hey, Dale, you're on the air.
26: I don't understand. Can you hear me?
20: Yep. Go ahead.
26: So, I don't know where you guys have been for the last 34 years, but California is going toward the communist direction for a long time. When they voted for the drugs, the marijuana to be legal, then it opened up more people to be homeless because they're taking drugs. So this stuff about election laws and stuff like that, they don't. That just proves they don't really care. As long as they stay in power, they're fine with that.
20: Yeah, Dale, it's all political. It's all political. We know this. We're actually going to have Rick Grinnell joining us in the next segment. There's probably nobody better who can comment on the current state of California elections, California laws, California politics than Rick.
19: Well, and one thing I'd say also, Dale, is that, yes, but that doesn't mean that you don't push back.
20: Yeah.
19: It doesn't mean that you don't uncover this truth. And also, in this case here, there are things like violations of federal election law, things that Congress has put in place to govern the way that the states run the elections. And if their Department of Justice and their Secretary of State are in violation of that, the federal government can step in and correct that. So just because they've been going that way a long time, we've been watching it, we've been talking about it as well on this broadcast, but just because it's going that way doesn't mean you just give up and you walk away. You actually fight harder.
18: Now, you think about someone like Eastman, too. I mean, he was a Supreme Court clerk for Justice Thomas. He was a circuit court clerk, a law professor. He's been a candidate for Attorney General of California before. Not afraid to get into the political process. But this is someone, again, who made his way, you know, attending University of Chicago Law School, which is one of the top law schools in the country. It's usually in the top five every year. He went there and then started a career in government and clerking, and then tried to put his name in to get involved in public service, and then was a dean of a law school.
19: Right.
18: I mean, so this is, again, he followed the route that many on the left would follow, too, of academia and the things you do, like clerking for U.S. Supreme Court justices. Which, by the way, you know, those people like Ted Cruz did as well. Pretty smart guys that usually get those, and women who get those positions. It doesn't mean you're going to agree with all of their legal decisions, that they all agree with each other. But the idea was that justice said, you know, this is a really smart person. When I'm going to need help on research and putting together my opinion, I want their assistance. And what do we know? Well, we know that the left can't stand Clarence Thomas and anybody associated with him. It's like, so let's go through. If we can get rid of another Clarence Thomas clerk, take them out of the legal system, let's do it. And that's what California's tried to do here. It is wrong, and it is why the ACLJ is dedicated to righting this wrong. Because there are other states, Will, that we know are watching this, that say, if California can do this, hey, we can get rid of some of these conservative attorneys, too. So don't just think you're safe as a conservative attorney because you're not living in California.
20: Yeah, this is just the beginning. We're jumping into action in many states and different localities to preserve election integrity, to deal with situations like this with our lawyers. Be a part of it today. Go to ACLJ.org. We'll be right back with Rick Grinnell.
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7: I remember exactly where I was. I was 13, with my parents at a diner. 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
7: My son was a big hockey fan. 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Nobody thought they'd win against the Russians. 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
12: The Americans are controlling the puck.
7: Cars coming through, one after another, and I'm listening.
12: They could do it. 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
7: And I'm thinking, we might actually do this.
12: Do you believe in miracles?
7: Yes! I just started jumping up and down in the booth. People had it on in their car. They're cheering. I'm cheering. Driver drops his money. I waved him through anyway. Picked it up later. You know, it felt like the whole country was in that booth with me.
22: 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Radio makes it real.
20: Secula. We are going to take calls the next segment, 1-800-684-3110. Go get in line. If you're in California, I think you're going to want to do that as well, because California, again, becomes the center of our conversation. It doesn't matter. It seems like it's something we cannot avoid. Of course, a big state, a lot of issues going on there, and no one is better to comment on that than Rick Rennell. But, Will, let's set up a little bit of what we're going to talk to Rick about, because there's, if we're just going to say generically California politics, voter situation, all that, it's just we don't got the time.
19: That's right. Well, Rick, we had you on previously, and we talked about how our state FOIA request got back from the Secretary of State that, hey, don't worry, it's illegal if someone registers to vote here and they're not a citizen, but we don't really track that. Like, it, when we take someone off the rolls, there's no category. Well, I'm happy to announce and tell you, Rick, that we now have our response from the Attorney General's office at the Department of Justice, from AG Bonta. And we asked them specifically about what, if they can turn over the records related to their policies and procedures when it comes to investigating referrals of illegal voting. Here's their response, Rick, and I want to see if you're surprised by this or not. It says, in response to part two of your records request, after a reasonable search, including contacting knowledgeable individuals, DOJ has not identified any records containing or addressing policies that are specific to handling investigative referrals for illegal voting. This concludes DOJ's response to part two. So the Secretary of State's not tracking it, and the Attorney General has no policies to investigate it. Is this par for the course in California? Surprised at all?
9: Look, they pick and choose which laws to enforce, which laws to follow. This whole idea of a sanctuary city really is at the heart of the AG's office, because he decides, you know what, if it's not really something that I don't think is a crime, then I just am not going to enforce the law or worry about it. And so I'm not surprised that AG Bonta, who is someone who was handpicked by Gavin Newsom to be put in his job when that job became vacant. He is a total fraud and a phony. And I actually think that there is one race in California that is winnable because Bonta is so bad and he's such a crook. And there are so many situations that he's gotten himself into, and people are furious about how he picks and chooses which laws to enforce. I'm not surprised that he's not looking for illegal voting practices. And by the way, this doesn't just mean illegal immigrants, although that's one of the categories. It also means that individuals who have lived in California and then moved away, maybe to Nevada or Texas or Florida, are suddenly getting ballots right in the mail, which is illegal to forward a ballot, but they do. And they're voting in a state that they no longer live in. It's called a residency violation. And this happens all the time. And Bonta, Rob Bonta, has no interest in enforcing the law because he thinks that it's good to have a whole messy voter roll, and then everybody on that messy voter roll getting a ballot and being able to vote.
19: Well, here's where it actually does give me some hope for California. I know that you have a lot of hope for your state. There's a reason that you are proudly still Californian and that you fight for California. Is when they get this lazy about it, when they sit here and say, they're giving you the response, we didn't even have to file the lawsuit that we normally have to with states that don't want to hand over records. There, the Secretary of State was very forthcoming, said, yeah, we don't track it, so you're good to go. Nothing to see here. The Attorney General's office says, you've got some records coming. We identified some of the other questions that you asked, and we'll give those to you in a couple weeks. But as for this part, no, we don't have any policies on that. That's where I think you do have an opportunity to show people, say, look, your leaders who are lying to you saying elections are secure, we don't need voter ID, we don't need the SAVE Act, that's just Republicans wanting to disenfranchise people or cheat. If you're this lazy and lax about federal law and state law, then that is a real opportunity. And maybe it's baby steps. Maybe it's someone that's more moderate or more independent. But the fact even that Spencer Pratt had such a moment in L.A., I do feel like it's moments like this pointing out that your elected officials don't care about the sacred nature of your elections could really start to move people away from what has been the establishment of California.
9: Look, in California, there's this phenomenon that, you know, we forget about all of the problems and individuals who create these problems. And then we find examples like this and we get all outraged again and we go through this outrage for a couple of weeks and then it dissipates and people say, ah, you know, why get outraged? Why do anything? Why fight? Because it's not going to work anyway. I actually have the opposite view, which is this is a target-rich environment. I'm not giving up. I'm going to continue hitting these targets. We've got this example. We've now got Gavin Newsom's cabinet deciding that we need government tires on our cars. That's the latest, is that our tires aren't good enough. It's not the roads that are a disaster. It's the tires. And so she came out and gave us this long soliloquy about how changing every single tires to the government required tires is going to save people like $38 over their lifetime. It's so outrageous that it can't even be true. But we're not giving up in California. We're fighting on every single one of these targets. And as we get closer to an election day, we continue to push and highlight this. I do think that our focus has got to be the media in California, who have failed to hold these Democrats to account and shame them, which I publicly do every single day. I try to highlight the hypocrisies. I'm not disenfranchised at all. I'm focused on changing California because I know 50% of Californians aren't even registered to vote. So if you really forced everyone to vote, these yahoos in Sacramento would get thrown out immediately.
20: I see a lot of good comments about the roads in California right now, Rick. So I think you struck a nerve there with a lot of our viewers who watch on YouTube who are chiming in. I actually want to take a quick call from Fran in California. Because look, this ties in, Rick, to everything. Go ahead, Fran. You're on the air.
11: Hi, thanks for taking my call. I just love your program. I love what you guys are doing. I'm going to be donating. I just wanted to let you know that I've been working with Carl DeMaio out of San Diego. I'm in Orange County. It's Dana Point, Orange County. Sure. And I was taking petitions around to, they were trying to change the voting for the Proposition 13 on our property taxes. And then I was also doing the other one for to get a voter ID for everybody that goes to vote. And so I'm just so disgusted with the corruption and the nonsense that these people on the left, Democrats, come up with. They don't even make sense. And so I'm so glad you guys are working so hard. And I got the phone number because I'm a senior citizen and I don't do a lot of the computer things sure. like you guys do and social media and stuff. So I'm going to be calling in for my donation.
20: Thank you, Fran.
11: Keep up the good work and just keep fighting. It's really hard, I know, but we've got to win this. It's a matter of life and death,
20: Fran,
11: California and for the United States.
20: Fran, I think you represent a lot of what's going on in California, Rick. I can see you shaking your head. These are the kind of people that we're talking to.
9: I mean, look, Fran is retired and she's literally picking up the petitions to go and fight and to make sure that we educate the public. That's exactly what we have to do. Thank you, Fran. Thank you, Carl DeMaio. He's doing a great job as well. We're not giving up. We know it's not our tires. It's the roads, Gavin.
19: Well, and even to that point, you talked about Carl DeMaio. That was the voter ID petition he was really spearheading that will be on the ballot. What did the Attorney General Bonta do? Change the language to make it a real negative thing, making people think they're going to not be able to vote if you are a voter in California, instead of saying it's stopping people from voting illegally. So he doesn't want to investigate illegal voting, and he doesn't want to protect the elections from illegal voting. It sounds like he may have a bias here, Rick.
9: This is why I am so encouraged, because the clowns in Sacramento make mistakes every single day. It's so bad that as soon as we get the low information voter to just pay attention a little bit, we're converting people all of the time. And their little day in the sun is going to be over. I don't know when, maybe this November, maybe the next November, but it is going to be over because as common sense people find out what's going on, they're outraged. And you can't spend enough money to convince people that it's the tires that are our problem, not the roads.
20: Rick, thank you so much for joining us. Look, we got another segment. I want to hear from you. If you're in California or not in California, give me a call. I think this motivates a lot of you to get involved in what we're doing here at the ACLJ. Of course, Rick is a great voice for that. So give us a call, 1-800-684-3110. Again, we're tackling all these issues, and you want to be a part of it, too. It's a great way to get engaged with what we're doing here, but also to join us in these fights. So go to ACLJ.org right now. Again, we're taking a lot of action, not just in California, but around the country. We'll be back in just a moment with your calls and comments on Secula.
13: We've witnessed monumental legal victories from defending the 14th Amendment and protecting our sacred American right to vote, the overturning of Roe v. Wade, and standing up for the religious liberty of our kids and seniors. But even with the many historic wins we've achieved, the battle is far from over. The attacks on our constitutionally protected rights persist. Countless unborn babies remain in jeopardy, and across the globe, innocent Christians are being targeted and killed across this country and around the world. 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
20: I don't think we've ever struck quite a nerve than when Rick Grinnell brought up California roads and the issues currently that are being presented, because I see the comments exploding. I also heard him say, you know, the clowns. So what I'm going to say is something I haven't said in a long time. Send in those clowns. Let's see it. Come on, light up that chat. Let's do it today. Give me a call, though, 1-800-684-3110. But speaking of the tires, look, I think we've opened up a door for people to vent. And you know what? Our Rumble ranters, they're ready to rant here. Let's go to... You got something for me?
19: Well, I was going
20: to
19: say, we had that as a backup story today. Didn't know if we would get to it, but it's in our packet from the LA Times. Your car may not be fuel efficient, but your tires have to be now. Because of all the regulations that got overturned by the federal government, with California also pushing, you know, only EVs by a certain year, and that really messing up the commerce of the United States. A lot of the issues they weren't fully able to do through regulations in their state. But so now, yes, they're trying to say your tires have to be a certain fuel efficiency rating, and that's the problem here. But it's absurd.
20: All right, let's go to Kimberly in California. Kimberly on Rumble, you're on the air.
16: I'm in California. I live in Riverside County. Our roads are horrible. Everywhere. I can't go anywhere without hitting potholes, but it's not just the tires. We spent $2,700 on a new rebuilding my whole suspension that should have lasted another 50,000 miles.
20: Yeah, I mean, California obviously having its issues here. I mean, I knew that the traffic was bad, but the comments coming in are wild of how many people that are complaining about where their tax dollars are really being spent.
19: I was about to say, it's probably just because it's such a low tax state, California, that, you know, they don't have enough tax dollars to pay for the roads, but they can tell you to do this get new tires. And Kimberly, obviously, I'm joking because of the absurdity of the tax rates. But Jordan, listen to this about the tires.
20: I like when you explain your jokes.
19: Well, some people may not get this. Sometimes I can be a ham.
20: I know.
19: But these new tires, it's going to add about $26 per set up front. Okay. But don't worry. Over the life of the car, or the life of the tires, rather, you're going to save about $150. So this is really important government work right here.
18: Yeah, I mean, when you start figuring out that, and also the fact that...

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6: News this hour from Town Hall. I'm Jason Walker. Representative Byron Donalds winning the GOP nomination for Florida governor, and former Representative David Jolly has taken the Democratic nomination. That sets the stage for a November contest between the two. The winner will be taking the place of the outgoing governor, Ron DeSantis. Trump administration increasing pressure on the Cuban regime.
7: Secretary of State Marco Rubio continues to push a hard line against Cuba's communist government. Rubio, whose parents fled the island, has long called for an end to the regime. The administration has already cut off major oil supplies to Cuba by pressuring Venezuela and Mexico. A new CIA Cuba task force has been established, and the State Department recently released a lengthy report calling Cuba the capital of 21st century communism. Officials say the goal is fundamental change to the island. Willie Nelson, Washington.
6: The latest Ukrainian drone barrage on Russia, inflicting tremendous damage.
8: Ukrainian forces have launched one of their biggest drone attacks on Russia since the war in Ukraine began. 800 drones. Moscow's mayor said of the more than 600 Ukrainian drones that reached the Moscow region, 80 were shot down. Officials report deaths or major damage. The attack comes just 2 days after a similar assault. Meanwhile, a Russian missile strike on a village in Ukraine's Kharkiv region killed at least 10 people and wounded 8 others.
6: The Navy confirming a destroyer with 300 sailors on board Pacific last month, losing for 4 days. Bill Rasmussen, the man who co-founded ESPN, has died at the age of 93. He and his son came up with the idea of a network carrying sports around the clock. More on these stories, townhall.com.
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19: Get out and vote today in Florida, California, Alaska, Wyoming. Do your part. Fight for America. There's a real battle brewing in South Carolina. I don't know how it's going to turn out. We've spent a lot of time this week on the Senate seat that was opened up by the untimely passing of Senator Lindsey Graham. His sister, Darlene, is the heir apparent, and in fact, President Trump is going to travel to Myrtle Beach, South Carolina, Friday night to campaign for her. It's going to be a big rally. And a lot of people are saying, well, that That seals the deal for Darlene. Now she wins. And I was talking to Joey Hudson this morning. A big happy birthday to his precious bride, Peg, who's celebrating her birthday today. And they're going to be with family in the Carolinas. And they were headed to be with their nephew and niece. And I said to Joey, I said, you realize that I'm really kind of sticking my neck out here because I'm expressing frustration over the way this has all played out, and I'm finding myself at odds with President Trump, which is not a very familiar place for me to be. I know why he endorsed Darlene Graham Nordone. President Trump became very, very good friends with Lindsey Graham. They started out as political adversaries, and they became golfing buddies. In fact, somebody who knows President Trump told me recently he would rather spend an afternoon with Lindsey Graham on the golf course than just about anywhere. And, you know, I knew Lindsey Graham as well. Senator Graham was funny and fun and smart and a really unique individual. Regardless of what you think about his commitment to forever wars, he definitely was a war hawk. He definitely, you know, seemed more invested at times in Ukraine than he did the United States. But he was a very likable guy, and Trump evidently loved him almost like a brother. That has to be the reason that he would endorse an unknown entity like Darlene Graham Nordone. And so far, in the appearances that she's made, she hasn't stumbled. She is very tightly scripted. I'm told that in every appearance she's made so far, she's got her talking points, and she's got those talking points down pat. You can go from event to event. She says the exact same scripted things over and over again. Ralph Norman, her challenger, the longtime Republican congressman, is not that kind of a guy. He's not a scripted politician. He's kind of a hail fellow, well met. He's a warm guy. He's another guy that's kind of fun to be around, but he's not reading off cue cards all the time. And she is so carefully managed that, as we shared with you yesterday, when the Graham campaign found out that tonight's debate was going to be aired on Newsmax, there was an agreement reached with the South Carolina GOP to bring in South Carolina Public Television, known as SCETV. Or SETV, I think it's ETV. It's public broadcasting in South Carolina, with the thinking that, oh, well, maybe they'll be more fair to Darlene than Newsmax will be. And then they had to bring in a moderator from ETV and bumped Joey Hudson, who had already been invited and scheduled to be one of the moderators. And look, make no mistake, Joey was treated terribly by the so-called powers that be. And I don't know who to blame. Some are blaming the South Carolina GOP and its chairman, Drew McKissick. The South Carolina GOP is blaming the Graham campaign. Graham campaign is saying, we didn't want Joey kicked off of the panel. We like Joey. But, you know, so tonight's the big night, and we'll share some clips with you tomorrow if you're not able to watch it on Newsmax. Or tune in, you'll be able to see it on Newsmax. Or if you love watching documentaries about the history of the tsetse fly, you could watch it on ETV. Masterpiece Theater. Move over, Masterpiece Theater. Instead of an evening with Luciano Pavarotti, you'll get to watch the debate between Darlene Graham Nordone and Ralph Norman. But I told Joey, I said, you realize, because I flat out told him, I'm not holding back anymore. I've been kind of tiptoeing around. Look, these are all friends of mine, and I'm sure Darlene Graham Nordone is a lovely lady. As my buddy Mark Davis puts it, here's the race in South Carolina. A solid, conservative, bona fide Republican congressman named Ralph Norman with a track record and a nice lady whose brother died. You're going to elect the nice lady whose brother died based on what? Well, a lady called me yesterday. Remember the caller, Deb? She did a good job with the Commission of the Blind. Oh, okay. That makes her a good United States Senator? What if, God forbid, she's Lisa Murkowski in waiting? What if we have a Lisa Murkowski that winds up becoming the U.S. Senator from South Carolina? That would be a disaster of epic proportions. Now, she may be great. Maybe she'll be better than Lindsay. I don't know. But that's the point. You don't know. And frankly, all of this is one of the craziest situations politically that I've ever experienced. For President Trump to endorse her, it's, again, I don't think it's a mystery. He loved Lindsey, and he feels like he's honoring his friend, Lindsey Graham, by endorsing his little sister. And other than that, I got nothing other than to be honest with you, to be a straight shooter, and to admit this is a crazy situation. So, I mean, and I'm not comfortable disagreeing with President Trump. I don't even know that I'm disagreeing with him. I like that he is honoring his friend, Lindsey. And I don't know, maybe he knows stuff about Darlene Graham Nardone that nobody else does. I don't know that you can use her track record as running the Commission for the Blind as making her qualified to be a U.S. Senator. I know Ralph Norman's track record. As he told me when we interviewed him last week, his resume is his record. What's her record? So I don't know. I'm baffled by the whole thing. And yep, I'm really aggravated and I'm hurt on behalf of Joey because he shouldn't have been treated that way. That was not right. And Joey is respected and admired in South Carolina, and to kick him out, to fire him, as he put it yesterday, because there was some agreement reached, apparently because the Graham campaign was going to walk. They weren't going to let her participate in the debate if there weren't changes made involving Newsmax. Now that, in and of itself, to me, is a massive red flag. That's a story right there. That the Graham campaign told the South Carolina Republican Party, we're not doing this debate if you don't make some changes and get somebody in here that like ETV, where maybe there'll be some more neutrality rather than the red meat Newsmax guys. Whole thing is a mess. Whole thing is a crap storm. 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
1: Here's a text message from Michigan. Mike, if Darlene Graham Nordone can't handle tough questions from a conservative-leaning news organization like Newsmax while she's running for a Republican seat, I would really hate to see what happens when she has to make tough, important decisions for South Carolina. It's a wild story. It's one of the craziest things I've seen in American political history. We've seen family members take over positions from their husbands or wives, or Lisa Murkowski, didn't her daddy install her essentially in Alaska? So it can happen. But I just wouldn't have thought it would have happened in 2026 America. Let's get your take on it here in just a moment. I also want to make sure you know all about Incogni. Remember that awful, awful killing of the Minnesota lawmaker, Melissa Hortman, and her husband, and the family dog? They found a list in the guy's car of data brokers. What's a data broker? 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Because the next time a stranger searches for you, let them find nothing. What do we know about Darlene Graham Nordone? Well, not a lot. Not a lot, but that didn't seem to stop President Trump from earning his endorsement. Here's Benji in South Carolina who wants to weigh in on why that happened. Hey, Benji, thanks for your patience. Welcome to the show.
2: Yeah, hey, Mike. Good to talk to you.
1: Thank you, sir.
2: I'm going to try to keep this short. So my daughter just graduated law school at USC, and a couple of the other hosts on Word Radio like to talk about how much people liked Lindsey Graham. Well, I got to hear it every weekend about the people at USC and the people in Columbia did not like Lindsey Graham. Lindsey Graham is a turncoat. He's a fence jumper. With that being said, the people in Washington love Lindsey Graham because Lindsey would do what Lindsey needed to do to suit their agenda.
1: Mm-hmm.
2: With that being said,
1: wait a minute. Hold that thought for a minute. Let me just point something out. And I've heard this before, and I can kind of relate to what you're saying because Lindsey always lit up my phone lines or text lines with people complaining about him. You know who didn't elect him? People in Washington. You know who elected him over and over and over again? Overwhelmingly, South Carolinians. How do you explain that?
2: I have to disagree with that. I feel like Columbia.
1: That's a fact.
2: Lindsey Graham. It may be a fact on paper, but us rednecks, us blue collar guys that work for a living and talk to each other, we know we did not vote for Lindsey Graham.
1: Well, I understand but the point is more South Carolinians voted for him than didn't. So
2: we can take that argument back just to like Trump saying he got screwed out of the election in 2020.
1: You think every time Lindsey Graham won an election it was rigged?
2: No, Lindsey was the least of the evil we had to vote for. Who do we have better to vote for than Lindsey Graham? He's already been there. He's already made the deals. So
1: yeah.
2: I would think Washington would put his little sister in there because she knows the dirt that Lindsey has done, and she's not going to go against, say, Trump that has endorsed her. and not follow through with the things that her brother has done for this country. And
1: so
2: why
1: do you think President Trump endorsed her?
2: President Trump endorsed her because she will follow through and do exactly what she's told to do. She's cried the story. I've had to work 3 jobs as a kid. She's easily bought. I mean, you can write the scripts for her. She'll say exactly what you want her to say. She'll go exactly where you tell her to go. You think Ralph Norman's going to do any of that? Absolutely not. He's going to get a kickback to Washington.
1: But he's going to be loyal to, I think he'll be loyal to President Trump and to the America First movement. I don't think there's anything.
2: I agree with that, but I think to a point, if Ralph Norman didn't like it for the state of South Carolina, he would give a little kickback. And I don't think Darlene is going to give any kickback for anything.
1: You don't think she'll push back?
2: She doesn't know any better. Yeah, she doesn't know any better. She's not a politician.
1: No, she's not. And, of course, she's trying to use that. And she's using that, Benji, as a campaign, you know, benefit or a talking point. But again, at the end of the day, and I've heard this about Lindsay, and look, let's just stipulate she's not Lindsay. And she's already indicated she's going to lean in towards more domestic policies like affordability than her brother did. And that probably has a lot of people finding her appealing. So this is not necessarily a referendum on Lindsay. It's a referendum on her. And I don't know where this is going to go. I think the debate tonight's going to be fascinating. I'm sorry that our dear friend and colleague Joey Hudson was kind of unceremoniously dumped because of all the shenanigans that took place between the South Carolina GOP and the Graham campaign. Ralph Norman, incidentally, is real fired up about it. He doesn't like it at all. He wishes Joey was there as well. 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
12: With SRN News, I'm Jason Walker. Overnight, waves of Ukrainian drones, hundreds of them, have targeted the massive logistics center just outside Moscow. No word on casualties and damage. Washington and Ottawa have reached a deal that delays sanctions. President Trump was set to impose 50% tariffs on $20 billion worth of Canadian imports, but the talks late last night, Tuesday night, producing time for more negotiations and avoiding for now another strain in the tense relations between the two North American cities. Representative Byron Donalds has won the Republican nomination for Florida governor, and Representative David Jolly has captured the Democrat nomination. They will be facing off in November. SRN News.
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0: Gallagher.
1: Did you ever think we'd see a moment where a president of the United States would invite a hero lifeguard to the Oval Office? This is this 16-year-old kid who named Ryder Williams, who saved a little boy's life a while ago. And you talk about a surreal moment. One of the rude reporters was yelling at him, was yelling at President Trump. It was a CNN reporter. And Trump told Kristen Holmes, the reporter, to be quiet. Quiet! You're very respectful in front of this young man. And then he turned to the kid and said, "Don't you find her disrespectful?" The kid just sat there, I'm sure, terrified. I mean, what are you going to do with that? What in the world do you do with the president asking you about the rudeness of a CNN? We've got that moment, don't we, guys? I think we've got that video clip for you teed up. We'll play that for you here in just a moment. One more note on the Darlene Graham Nordone situation, and I love what Pamela said. In fact, let me bring Pamela in here from Greenville, South Carolina, real quick, where, incidentally, just a tragedy in Greenville that Hayden Pantier was found dead in an apartment over there at Judson Mill Lofts in Greenville. Pamela, what a terrible story there. I guess she had an upstate South Carolina connection. She was kind of on again, off again with her boyfriend, who she was apparently found in the apartment with you over the weekend. Just a real, I'll bet your community's talking a lot about her tragic apparent overdose, huh?
2: Yeah, it's very sad, very sad.
1: Yep, sad story. I love what you put on the... my screener said, Pamela on line 3 is very uncomfortable not supporting President Trump on this issue, but Ralph Norman has a proven track record. Is that how you feel?
2: Exactly. Yes, I mean, I've voted for President Trump 3 times. I'm a very big supporter, very outspoken.
1: Sure.
2: But he's just wrong on this in this case. Ralph Norman is proven... we know nothing about Lindsey's sister. Appreciate his loyalty. I was okay with her being installed to finish out his term.
1: Right.
2: But we don't know anything about her, and this is just too important to
1: sure.
2: insert someone into.
1: You know what somebody else reminded me of on the text line a minute ago, why President Trump might have endorsed Darlene over Ralph? Remember when Ralph Norman endorse Nikki Haley for president?
2: Yes.
1: Not a good
2: and
1: move.
2: I disagreed with Ralph Norman. No, yeah. He hasn't always made the right calls, but who does? But you've got to look at the record, and his voting record just stands on its own.
1: Yep, I get it. Thanks, Pamela. Appreciate your input. Look, the truth is President Trump has a long memory. Now, he has an ability to forgive and forget. He does have a way to do the old let bygones be bygones routine, but maybe not on this one. Maybe that's something he never forgave Ralph Norman for doing. And I remember when Ralph did that, I thought, what in the world are you doing endorsing Nikki Haley? And I guess the explanation was that she was loyal to him and she supported him over the years and he felt loyal to her and picked her over Trump, and that's something that maybe President Trump has never forgotten. Here was Rob Bluey, who's the president and executive editor over at the Daily Signal, appearing on NBC, saying what many people, I think, are worried about with regards to what Darlene Graham Nordone might become. Because, again, as I keep saying, heaven forbid she turns out to be another Lisa Murkowski or a Susan Collins, you know, one of these female Republicans who just is so just awful when it comes to their voting record and betraying the conservative base. This is what Rob Bluey, from the Daily Signal, said on NBC the other day.
3: Ralph Norman has a difficult spot here. He's got to essentially attack someone who is a very sympathetic figure while still making his arguments against her. How does he thread that needle? Is that argument effective?
0: Well, there is quite a contrast here, Garrett, because, I mean, Ralph Norman does have a conservative voting record and a leader of the Freedom Caucus in the House. I mean, he's established himself as one of the more outspoken and vocal conservatives, and a principled conservative, I should say, at that, whereas Darlene Graham has been in Washington for, what, just a few weeks, doesn't necessarily have that track record. It's anyone's guess whether she's going to go the route of Elisa Murkowski, Susan Collins, or whether she's going to be more in the conservative camp. I don't know, and I think the voters of South Carolina have a big decision.
1: They do have a big decision to make. And look, she's the favorite. There's no question. With Trump going to Myrtle Beach, she's the heavy favorite. I mean, I believe that Ralph Norman is definitely the underdog and faces a very, very steep, you know, uphill climb. Gonna be tough to know. 21 minutes before the hour, 800-655-MIKE. A lot of people are suspicious of her commitment to the affordability issue. And the affordability issue is something that a lot of Americans are probably... Look, if we lose in the midterms, it will absolutely come down to people who are just fed up with whatever price they think they're paying too high for. And you could argue all day long, we're still better off economically than we were under the Biden administration, but people are going to blame it on the war in Iran, that constant, you know, back and forth. Is this thing going to ever end? We ever going to see, an exit from this? And people are frustrated. People are frustrated in a big way. And I got to take you to this lifeguard moment. We do have the clip. It's so funny. Here was the president being sort of beat up by a CNN correspondent. And he lets Kristen Holmes really have it.
4: No, I'm making it much safer. You see, I'm actually making it much safer. Kim Jong-un has always treated me with great respect. And we met on numerous occasions, actually, two primary occasions, spoken and spent time. I understand him. He understands me. You're doing war games. I get along with him. You know, he didn't like Biden. He didn't like Obama. He didn't like anybody. But I get along with him very well. No, what I'm doing is making things safer.
5: Did he ask you to scale back on those?
4: Quiet. You're very disrespectful in front of this young man. Okay? Don't you find her disrespectful? He understands. Quiet. Who are you with?
5: I'm with CNN.
4: Fake news.
5: I just wanted to follow up on the South Korea question.
4: You're a loud, boisterous person. You're fake news.
5: I was trying to find out if you had been talking to Kim Jong-un, if he had asked you to scale back on those military exercises.
1: I'm telling you, if you could go back, take 100 people from 100 years ago and transport them into August of 2026, you think about press events in the White House with Woodrow Wilson or Kennedy or Ronald Reagan, even they wouldn't believe that's going on. Quiet. You be quiet. You're fake news. And then he turns to the kid. The poor kid almost probably wet himself. What's he supposed to do when Trump turns to the kid and says, "Don't you think she's being disrespectful?" Oh, I love that. I shouldn't look. You gotta have, I guess, some decorum in the Oval Office. But if there, can you imagine the audacity of continuing to bark at the president of the United States when he clearly doesn't want to answer your question and he's telling you to be quiet, and she just keeps plowing ahead like he's not telling her to be quiet? Who does that? Who does? You think about that for just a moment. And I'm sure the Trump haters thought it was a great moment. Oh, look at her. She's just standing up. Truth to power. She's going to take on the man. He's telling her to shut up, and she won't shut up. And she keeps prattling on, and she's barking, and she's yelling. And he's saying, be quiet, you're fake news. I watched that live, and when she said, when he goes, who are you with? And she said, CNN, I thought, uh-oh, here we go. Speaking of obnoxious people in the media, did you see Rosie O'Donnell is back? I thought he drove her out of the country. How is she back hosting Jimmy Kimmel? I thought she fled with her child. How does that even happen? Now she's on ABC hosting, guest hosting Jimmy Kimmel. No, I'm not going to play anything from that crap show. Look, I'd rather play, you know, animal fighting videos for you on this show than that. And no, I'll let the jokes stay there on the side here. Can you imagine ABC's thinking to bring her back? And of course, hey, good for her. She's lost some weight and she proudly got a facelift. So evidently she's kind of having a little bit of a late midlife crisis. She fascinates me. I don't know why. Used to be the queen of nice. Remember her daytime talk show? And then she just loathed Trump and he loathed her, and they've had, and their feud goes back years. That's not anything new. This goes back a long time. And now along comes Rosie. She's back. I thought she moved to Ireland. I mean, before you know it, I mean, I'm just kind of vaguely following. She had a one-woman show in New York, like an off-Broadway show. And now on ABC, she going to go back to The View? They going to have her back? I thought she burned all those bridges. But it's just astounding to me. I always think about what it must be like to devote your entire public existence to opposing a president who's going to go away in a few years. In a few years, he will leave office. And I just often think about how the Trump derangement syndrome creeps into your brain, into your soul, into your heart. Like my podcast partner, Mark Davis from M&M Extra, always says, Trump derangement syndrome takes nice people and makes them mean, takes smart people and makes them dumb, and it takes funny people and makes them unfunny. All of that applies to Rosie O'Donnell.

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1: Wonder if I could get away with that with a caller. Quiet! Quiet! I'm going to try that. If the president can do it, why can't I do it? Get some caller that disagrees with it. Quiet! Now, I will likely never say quiet piggy. That was, although some people disputed that he said piggy. Some people thought he said Peggy because he thought there was a Peggy in the crowd. I'd like to believe that's true. I'd like to hope that he thought he was talking to a woman named Peggy. Quiet, Piggy. Oh, my goodness. What a time to be alive. I was thinking about this last night, how lucky I am, how blessed I am to get to do this for a living. Hope you know how grateful I continually remain. This November, we're going to take several hundred people with us on a cruise through the Caribbean. And now that the Now that the cruise is all booked and put to bed and we're ready to go in November, and there's sorry, it's too late to sign up, but we're already talking about 2027. And I am so jazzed about 2027 because we're bringing back something that we did before that was enormously successful. And I'm not supposed to tell you yet where we're going next. I think it's next July. I think it's July or August. I can't remember. Eric wants to give you a clue. I'm not sure we're supposed to give you a clue. I love these trips. And I never thought I would. But to be with a bunch of like-minded people on a cruise ship and exploring and then having all these gatherings.

0: Now, I haven't confirmed anything. Nobody can get me in trouble because Eric played the song.
1: Found the bonanza gold below that old white mountain.
0: I'm just sitting here while he plays the music.
1: Sam crossed the majestic mountains to the valleys far below.
0: I've never actually heard this before.
1: He talked to his team of huskies as he mushed on through the snow. With the northern lights running
0: mush.
1: Wild in the
0: mush.
1: Light of the midnight sun. Yes, Sam McCord was a mighty man in the year of 19.
0: Okay, everybody, sing together.

0: I didn't confirm anything. I'm just saying a lot of people kind of wished we would go back there. And we've had some great memories made aboard cruise ships going to that particular part of America. So all I can confirm, I'm not going to confirm or deny. I'll just say, yes, we are indeed going north. Incidentally, feel free to interact. This is Follow Back Tuesday on the Mike Gallagher Show on X. We posted some pretty great things lately, and we hope you'll follow us there at Gallagher Show on X. And don't forget to check out the M&M Extra podcast, Mark Davis, Mike Gallagher. 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We think you're going to love it. So, boy, John Ossoff really took class to a new level when he took a jab at Trump and one of his female aides. And James Carville, old serpent head, calls the DSA a pack of fools. We'll dive into that and more, and the M&M experience with Mark Davis. 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

0: Debs, a socialist, run before. But I think Abdul El-Sayed is the most radical major party candidate for the United States Senate ever. The sprint of the Democratic Party over the left edge.
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3: News this hour from Town Hall. I'm Jason Walker. The Aloha State trying to clean up. Governor Josh Green says it's a mess and a lot of damage.
4: It is the flood damage that's caused the most damage, more than the wind. Without a doubt, wind has affected roofs in some areas. It certainly blew down trees all over the place. But it's the flood and the mud and the rock that poured through Nalehu, Pahala, Waiohinu.
3: Jim Kelly is with Hawaiian Electric.
5: Because of the work that needs to be done on Oahu, we made the call over the weekend. We're going to hold back our crews here and then put most of the crews from California to work on Hawaii Island.
3: No fatalities reported in that tropical storm. The White House insisting the Strait of Hormuz is indeed open for traffic. Lisa Dwyer has more.
6: President Donald Trump says the U.S. has no planned talks with Iran and insists that the Strait of Hormuz remains open and operating, despite limited traffic and a reported strike on a ship exiting the waterway. Earlier this week, Trump also threatened to bomb Oman as the country sought a deal with Iran to manage shipping traffic through the strait. Iran says the waterway will not reopen until the U.S. meets its conditions. Shipping data platform Kepler says transits fell nearly 20% through the Strait of Hormuz last week. I'm Lisa Dwyer.
3: Less than 2 hours before President Trump was set to impose 50% tariffs on $20 billion worth of Canadian imports, the U.S. and Canada reaching a deal Tuesday night. It delays the sanction, buys time for more negotiations, and avoids another strain in the relationship. More on these stories, townhall.com.
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20: I was just sifting through the changing Fox News power rankings, and they're changing their prediction of Senate and gubernatorial seats. For example, one of them is Kansas. It went from the U.S. Senate race in Kansas from a safe Republican victory to likely Republican victory. Uh-oh. Michigan went from lean Democrat to a toss-up. And Texas, in the race there between James Tallarico and Ken Paxton, went from lean Republican, Paxton, to a toss-up, as if Tallarico has a real solid chance of winning in Texas. For the governor's races, Alaska went from a likely Republican victory to a lean Republican. Minnesota, a solid Democrat to likely Democrat. I don't even know if that's a downgrade. Is solid better than likely? Or is likely better than solid? Sounds like we're talking about somebody's morning constitutional. And in Texas, it went from solid Republican to only likely. I think likely is probably less than solid. So in Minnesota, a solid Democrat win gets downgraded to likely Democrat win. Can we just stop with all the... If you're following what happened to the polling organization called Median Strategies, this has been blowing up on social media. And this is the problem with polling. So there was this polling company called Median Strategies. And they've had these crazy polls. One of them that Median Strategies put together showed Karen Bass, the mayor of Los Angeles, leading Nithya Raman by a huge, huge margin. Turned out the poll was fake. Median Strategies showed Karen Bass leading Nithya Raman by nearly 12 percentage points. And it turned out that Media Strategies has admitted that the poll was nothing of the kind. It wasn't a poll. It was a social experiment. It was a phony poll. And now, this company, Median, they went out of business. The trouble, or I don't, they're out of business. They're now like, you know, incognito. They're now incommunicado. Well, guess what? Median Strategies was one of the polling companies that had Francesca hung up by 100 points. So this is wild. The Median Strategies, the firm that came out of nowhere to show Francesca Hung with a 23-point lead over David Crowley in the Wisconsin primary, has shut down, according to published reports, and said its whole operation was bogus. Median Strategies was created, they said, as a short-term social experiment examining how purported polling information could enter and spread through the political information ecosystem without independent verification. So it was like a stunt. And then I go back to this Fox News crap. Oh, solid, likely, runny, streamy, maybe, yes. Stop it. Stop it. Just show up and vote. Ignore the noise. You got voting going on today in Florida, Alaska, Wyoming, California. Just show up. Is anybody going to be influenced by a poll? Well, maybe. If you're stupid enough to say, I'm going to pull a lever based on the Median Strategies survey, maybe you shouldn't be allowed to vote. Maybe you're too stupid to vote. Give me a break. Solid. Oh, from solid to likely. Well, what the heck does that even mean? What is lean versus it gives me a headache. Speaking of things that give you a headache, my podcast partner Mark Davis and I are going to spend some time today on M&M Extra talking about the so-called Texas Republican blueprint to ban Islam. Big article in the Dallas Morning News. Now, the Dallas Morning News is a liberal publication. They're a totally leftist, typical big city, left-leaning paper. So you got to take this article by Sarah Bahari with a grain of salt. But Sarah Bahari over the Dallas Morning News writes that there is a ban on the sale of halal foods, hijabs forbidden in public schools. Some Texas Republicans, she writes, have offered an early blueprint of a legislative agenda targeting the hundreds of thousands of Muslims in the state with new laws that would make practicing their faith essentially impossible. The plan is part of a broader effort by Republicans to stop what they call the Islamification of Texas. Now, the way the Dallas Morning News liberal columnist puts it, it's a political narrative describing the perceived growth in Muslim influence and communities. Critics, however, call the plan an attack on freedom of speech and religion that has left Muslims and other non-Christians vulnerable to harassment and violence. Now, I don't know about Islam, and I will admit I'm not comfortable with trying to ban how people worship in America. Mark keeps bringing up a McKinney, Texas politician who wants to have an outright ban on any future mosques. And I'm going to admit I'm very uncomfortable with that. I believe as a conservative that freedom, the freedom to worship, is a bedrock of American liberty. I don't believe, I've never, remember how they banned hijabs and face coverings in France? And I remember when that happened, thinking, that's about as un-American as it gets. To tell people who might be devoutly religious of a faith that is not ours how you cannot dress in public? You're going to ban yarmulkes? You're going to ban Jewish garb and attire? If somebody's a Buddhist and they wear like a robe of some kind, you're going to tell them where they... Now, having said all of that, and before you, you know, try to take me out to the woodshed, I am completely in agreement that Sharia law is totally incompatible with our values and mores and laws. There is absolutely no place for Sharia law. And Governor Abbott in Texas has banned Sharia compounds and wants to sign into law a complete ban on Sharia law in Texas next year. The governor's spokesman told the Dallas Morning News, Sharia law has no place in Texas, full stop. Texans are governed by Texas law alone. The Constitution does protect freedom of religion, but it does not bless parallel legal systems that ignore the protections it guarantees. I agree with that. I agree with that entirely. I don't agree with a ban on a mosque. I don't agree on a ban on halal foods. I don't agree on a ban on hijabs or hijabs. I don't agree that as Americans, we should be dictating how other people are allowed to practice their faith. Now, I understand the argument I'm going to get. People are going to say, well, Islam isn't really a religion. It's an ideology. No, Islam is a religion. And to try to argue that it's something, and there are layers to it, and there are people who use their religion and their ideology to hurt other people. We have had radical Muslims slaughter people in the name of Allah. We've seen, I mean, look, we lived through 9/11. So for people to say Islam is not a religion is a bit ridiculous. That's sure news to the millions and millions of people who practice that religion all over the world. And it fascinates me because every time I say this, I get beat up on by people who say, oh, no Muslim should be allowed in America. No, I got to ban Muslim. We got to ban Islam, ban mosques, ban hijab. Really? You really want to take on the Muslim world? We do have a solid understanding that freedom of religion is tantamount to American liberty. And, you know, for people who want to criticize Islam and say it's an ideology that is disguised as a religion, I'm not going to tell you you're wrong. You have a right to your opinion. I just respectfully disagree with that. Let's dive into it. 18 minutes past the hour. We're in the Relief Factor Studios. Happy Tuesday. 800-655-MIKE. 800-655-6453. I hope you join us. 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
1: Here's a nice text from Arkansas pointing out that there really is a difference, even definitionally, between a Muslim and an Islamist. And I think sometimes people get the two mixed up. A Muslim, according to the Wall Street Journal at least, is someone who practices the religion of Islam. An Islamist is someone who follows a political ideology that says Islam should control the government and laws of a society. Being a Muslim is a matter of personal faith, while being an Islamist is a political goal. Paul's in Illinois. We'll start there at 24 past the hour. Hey, Paul, thanks for joining us today. How are you, sir?
2: Mike, I'm doing well, and I agree with what you said about the difference between a Muslim and an Islamist.
1: Right.
2: The problem is that Muslims are peaceful when they are in the minority. As soon as the Islamists get in and get a majority, they suck those peaceful Muslims in, draw them into their mosques, and radicalize them, and if they don't, they torture and beat them.
1: Yeah.
2: And they kill them. And the thing is that we cannot tolerate, as you said, Sharia law. And
1: right.
2: The thing is, we've got a huge example. Look what's happened in Dearborn, Michigan, where they're in the majority.
1: I know.
2: They're just, it's too dangerous. We're playing with fire. And unless we stop this now, stop the spread of this, the United States is going to be destroyed. What religion preaches that anyone who does not believe in their particular way of worship should be put to death?
1: I know. So how do we, as you say, we got to control it, we got to get this under control. How would you propose doing that? What do you do with people in this country right now who are Muslim Americans, they practice the religion of Islam, they have no desire or inclination to hurt anybody, they want to be left alone. What do we do with those people, in your view?
2: We have to have them swear allegiance to the United States, that they cannot follow Sharia law and be a lawful American. And we also, if they do get sucked into these areas like Dearborn, that we protect them from the radical Islamists that bring them in and
1: right.
2: force them to follow their demented way of looking at the world.
1: Right, right. Look, I'm glad we agree that there is a difference, and I suspect that a lot of people fail to make the distinction between a Muslim and an Islamist. Look, I'm the guy that after 9/11 said repeatedly that not all Muslims are terrorists, but all the terrorists are Muslim. And of course, you had your typical pushback. Oh, Timothy McVeigh wasn't a Muslim, but you understand my point. We need to, but look. My line in the sand, and I suspect it's the line in the sand for everybody, is Sharia law. And that's something that Governor Abbott is correct. Governor Abbott is absolutely right. Absolutely no. And I hope that that passes in 2027. But I also believe strongly. I've witnessed Christians be mocked and persecuted and discriminated against in our culture, in our country, my whole life. There is a bigotry that people on the left continually exhibit towards Christianity that sickens me. And I don't want to stoop to that. I don't want a country where we're turning around and we are openly hostile towards peaceful people who are Muslims, not Islamists. And I don't think that's a very radical position. Do you? Maybe so. 800-655-MIKE.
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10: With SRN News, I'm Jason Walker. Another Tuesday of primaries in Alaska. Dan Sullivan has advanced to the general election in the U.S. Senate in Alaska. Now, by the way, there were two Dan Sullivans in that race. The one who won is the Republican incumbent. Representative Byron Donalds winning the GOP nomination for Florida governor. David Jolly winning the Democratic nomination. That sets the stage for a November contest to replace outgoing Governor Ron DeSantis. Waves of Ukrainian drones targeting the massive logistics center just outside of Moscow overnight. Hundreds of miles away, Ukrainian drone crews had barely paused the night's work before starting to prepare, officials say, for yet another massive attack. SRN News.
11: Hey, Hawaii, pull up a chair, settle in. 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
1: Gosh, I'm watching our own channel here as we see a shot of Apache Junction, Arizona on Salem News Channel. Just saw a commercial leading right back into the Mike Gallagher show for this Lumera device. That's right up my alley. I got to get it. I wanted a device like that. It's a light, like ambient light, sound, and power, like a wireless charger. And it's a good-looking piece of equipment there. I got to order that. I was trying to... Eric's telling me, stand by. I said, no, I got to write down the number for Lumera. I guess I could take a picture of the barcode. And we do know people. I mean, maybe I could call somebody. I got to order me one of those Lumeras. It's, of course, election day, a lot of special elections, primaries, Florida. I can't wait to see whether this one of the lunatic far-left socialists knocks off Jared Moskowitz. This is a redistricted congressional district, district number 23. It's the 25th district now. And it's going to be a real showdown between socialist Oliver Larkin. He held a rally in Fort Lauderdale. And look, this is like the last gasp for the DSA. And they've had a great run. Look, you got to give these kids a lot of credit. I mean, they've shaken up the Democrat establishment in a big way. Here's a report from Fox News Channel's Dana Marie McNichol talking about how this big test is going to take place today in Florida's redrawn 25th district.
2: Well, as you just saw there, Democratic Socialist Oliver Larkin held a rally over the weekend here in Fort Lauderdale, really trying to engage the Gen Z and millennial voters because this marks the last major primary for the DSA this year. But it also marks the first congressional primary under a new congressional map approved during a special legislative session that could give Florida four more seats in the U.S. House. Now, the newly drawn District 25 is now considered a prime Republican target, where Larkin is trying to unseat two-term incumbent Congressman Jared Moskowitz. Now, this district stretches from Boca Raton down to Miami Beach, housing some of the region's most affluent communities. DSA-backed Larkin appeared on Fox over the weekend, where he was pressed about his views on immigration and abolishing ICE.
3: How many people do you think the United States should take in, and how many of them do you think we should provide free college for? What's the number?
4: I think that we should follow in the footsteps of Ronald Reagan's immigration policy and grant amnesty to the millions of people that are living, working, paying taxes.
2: Larkin's views are putting him at odds with some of the party's top leaders in Washington, including House Minority Leader Hakeem Jeffries, who says the party does not embrace several core DSA positions.
5: What I can say is that I do not support defunding the police. I do not support open borders. I do not support abolishing the Senate.
2: Moskowitz is viewed as the more moderate, affordability-focused, pro-Israel incumbent, a message that could be particularly important in this new district with a large Jewish population. Also happening Tuesday, the primary to replace Governor Ron DeSantis, who is term-limited. Trump-backed Congressman Byron Donalds is facing Florida Lieutenant Governor Jay Collins for the GOP nomination. On the Democratic side, former Congressman David Jolly leads a crowded field. Florida voters are also deciding who will hold the U.S. Senate seat previously held by Secretary of State Marco Rubio. Now, DeSantis appointed Ashley Moody to fill the vacancy, but she now has to win to keep that seat. And Bill and Dana, here in District 25, the major question is, are Democratic voters ready to make a sharper turn to the left? All things we are watching in this primary election.
1: You know, it's so funny as she's reporting on that, and I've shared my love of South Carolina. You know how much I appreciate the upstate, and it's where I met my wife, and it's where we raised our kids, and I just have such great warm memories of South Carolina. Tonight, of course, will be the big Newsmax debate. They just invited me on Newsmax tomorrow, but my TV days are, my TV's limited to Salem News Channel. I don't like running around and going through the rigmarole of those TV hits on Fox News or Newsmax or any of those places. And besides, it's a conflict. Their invitation conflicted with my show, and I'm not going to miss the show. One of the craziest things is when any of my colleagues miss their talk show to go do a 5-minute hit on one of the TV networks. You've got way more people listening and watching your own talk show than you do a 5-minute hit, even on Fox. People always forget that. I mean, I'm I love what we get to do here. And I'll be watching Newsmax. I'm sure Newsmax is going to do a good job. We'll see how the debate goes between Darlene Graham Nordone and Ralph Norman, Congressman Ralph Norman. But anyway, as I'm listening to that report and I'm seeing her stand up in front of a marina somewhere, can I just tell you how much I have in a few short years fallen in love with Florida living? I probably shouldn't say it out loud because already they got too many people coming in from New York and Chicago and Los Angeles. But it is just a wonderful place to live. Everything about it, I love. The heat doesn't even bother me. It's the weirdest thing. It's this, I guess it's because it's how happy I am. I used to hate heat. I mean, you know, and it can get muggy too. Doesn't bother me a bit. There's something about Florida life, being by the water, living, you know, in and around Tampa Bay. I love living here, and I'm making a move in a few weeks. I sold the condo, and I'm downsizing a little bit to get into a different place to kind of get ready for my whatever retirement's going to look like, 5, 10, 15 years, who knows from now what that's going to look like. But I'm excited about that too. I mean, I'm a little sad about giving up the condo. I loved the condo. Had, you know, it's a beautiful home. But look, I'm moving into another nice place, and I'm moving. And I pulled the trigger on the upcoming move. Pardon my bad grammar. I ain't lifting a finger. I've been through too many moves. There's never been a move in my life that went well. And I am not sorry. I'm King Tut ain't going to be packing dishes and unpacking silverware. So I found this kind of these concierge movers. It's like a organizers. They're going to pack me up. They're going to move me. They're going to deliver the excess furniture that I got to get rid of to the consignment place. And they're going to unpack me in the new place. And you ready for this? They're going to put it all away. They're going to put it all back. Tracy said, you're going to hate that. You won't be able to find anything. I don't care. I'll go on a scavenger hunt. So I got to look for my underwear. I'll find it eventually. How hard can it be to find the silverware? It's a two-bedroom apartment. And I am ready. I told him, I said, I may leave town. I may go up and say, see Joey and Peg for a couple of days in South Carolina. When I come back, I want to be all moved in, and I don't want anything out of place. Now, this place, this concierge service, they're not cheap. The good news is I won't have to lift a finger. The bad news is I'm going to have to eat dog food for the next couple of years to cover the expense that I'm paying for these people. I mean, it's not. Well, it is. It's actually pretty bad. It is actually pretty bad. But the idea of not unpacking is worse than packing. Box after box. I have had moves where box after box and unwrap this and unwrap that, and where am I going to put it? Let them figure it out. It's three ladies. They're going to come in. They're going to tell me where to put everything. They're going to put it all there, and I'm going to be fine with that. Don't threaten me with a good time. Like my friend Peg Hudson always says, happy birthday, by the way, Peg. 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
1: We're going to go big or go home. A mosque ban. I mean, are you kidding me, Mark?
2: Would this be an example of one of those things that is a conservative passion that we can talk about its merits or lack of in a minute? I think you might feel a little differently about it than I do. There are certain things that we can have on our agenda, and it's a bold, and on this and 10 other things. But there's some of them that if we float them now, we might get fist-pumping joy out of it for 10 minutes, but ultimately it might not be helpful in November. Is that kind of where you're going?
1: 100%.
2: Okay.
1: I mean, 100%. I mean, I've got big concerns about Sharia law. I've got huge concerns about the direction of the country under Democrats. Mm-hmm. But I just don't think we have to have any self-inflicted wounds right now. Let them implode. My goodness, they raised money. They're raising money on the left for a woman who absolutely flat out admits she strangled all three of her children one by one.
2: Yep.
1: They've raised almost $1 million for her, her fans.
2: Yep.
1: It's like Carmelo Anthony. He murdered that kid. $630,000 or more raised by his fans. Luigi Mangione has fans. And these ain't Republicans, Mark.
2: Yep.
1: This is the party of political, the unspeakable evil. Over 25,000. I don't know if you follow this Lindsay Clancy story.
2: Yes.
1: She's, of course, claiming postpartum depression. She's a monster. She's a demon. She
2: killed three beautiful children.
1: Yeah. With her bare hands, one by one.
2: Mm-hmm.
1: And over 25,000 fans of hers have now raised, now it's over $835,000. The GoFundMe account has been flooded with positive messages from her female supporters who are convinced that she's somehow the victim here. And Matt Walsh had a really good take on this, Mark.
2: Here
1: Matt
2: we wrote, go. I was going to go there. Go for it. Go.
1: Yep. I get it. It's the whole debate about postpartum depression, because that's the defense. But this is a story that's even more complicated than that. Some people are accusing, I think, her ex-husband of having done it. But here's what Matt Walsh writes. Unspeakably evil. This whole thing has been eye-opening in the worst way. I'll never be able to unsee thousands of women rallying to the defense of a demon who strangled her children to death. One of the darkest things I've ever seen in my life, he says. Between this and the Carmelo Anthony fundraiser, we're getting a glimpse into the kind of cultural rot that cannot be easily waved away. Isn't he right, Mark?
2: He is. It is another Matt Walsh post that I thought you were headed toward, because he sparked a reaction that may actually lead some of the ladies not to root for or become fans of this murdering mom, but to lean toward her side in a certain way. The Matt Walsh point on that, and this sounds very Matt Walshy, and I think there's a point to be made.
1: Yeah.
2: And that is that show me 100 women with postpartum depression. And some of them, his point is, some of them may have something clinical, something chemical, but most of them, quite frankly, just can't handle motherhood. It's the first time there's a life out there that means more than your own. Maybe you weren't mature enough to have babies in the first place. It's really hard. It's really demanding. And you're just freaking out. And what you really need to do is just gut up, face life, and do the job. Well, yeah. That did not go over big among a lot of women who said, that postpartum is real. And of course it's real. Of course it's real. It made him seem really dismissive about postpartum in general, which had a lot of it's a particularly twisted logic that takes you from disagreeing with that to siding with the mom in this case. But it might.
1: Well, that's just it. That's just it. That's just it. The leap from disagreeing that postpartum depression doesn't exist. And I don't know. I'm no psychologist. I think it does. I mean, I've heard enough stories from women who go through a very difficult time, and it doesn't seem particularly compassionate on his part. But to take that leap then and say, and that's why you strangle your kids. One of these things is not like the other. And so we got real evil here, though. We talk about this on a daily basis. You and I cover it every single day. Evil is all around us. And I just continue to pray for our country. Meanwhile, President Trump has weighed in on flock cameras. He had a really good take on it, I thought, kind of the way I feel. Did you hear what he said?
2: Tell me.
1: He said, it's being studied right now, these flock cameras. He goes, you have pros and cons. He said there's pros and he's right. I mean, the trouble with the pushback against the flock cameras, they are enormously successful and effective in catching bad guys. They are enormously successful in finding seniors with Alzheimer's who might be driving around and you can't find them and they can pinpoint their location. Yeah. I keep erring on the side of the belief that I have that you have no expectation of privacy in a public place. Period. End of sentence.
2: While that's true, and this is funny because the Trump quote that I was focusing on was about data centers, another thing he's weighed in on. He doesn't like the Texas, the Greg Abbott. They love each other, but the pause on data centers, more on that in a minute. These are both data centers, flock cameras. The talk show gods are smiling because I think people of just about every political stripe can feel either way about either issue. So the other side of flock cameras, and I'm really having an internal as well as

0: expectation of the purest of privacy, but I think most people, they have a heavy mistrust of this technology. And I know it would have to fall into some bad hands for really bad things to happen, but always expect the worst of government is something that sometimes makes sense.
1: You're citing the potential for abuse, which exists in every single aspect of our lives. Yep. What about a police officer that accesses your credit card data or your private information or takes your driver's license and then uses that to stalk a girlfriend? I mean, there have been examples already. In one instance, a Florida police officer was accused of allegedly stalking his estranged wife using Flock cameras. That's abuse potential. That doesn't mean you throw the baby out with the bathwater.
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1: That'll do it for our Tuesday episode of the Mike Gallagher Show. Thank you very much for being a part of it. Let's do it again tomorrow, shall we? Have a great day. Be safe. Keep fighting the good fight. I'm Mike Gallagher. God bless America. We'll

0: 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Want to do something meaningful with lasting impact during this 250th anniversary of America? Take less than 10 minutes and read the Declaration of Independence. My friends at Americans for Prosperity have launched the Declaration Project, a nationwide effort to help Americans rediscover the principles that made this country exceptional: dignity, freedom, opportunity, self-governance. 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
5: News this hour from Town Hall. I'm Jason Walker. Huge drug bust at a leading college. Authorities say 14 people arrested at Penn State, and a fraternity is in deep trouble.

0: Lisa Dwyer has more.
1: The group allegedly ran the operation out of two off-campus fraternity houses, described by authorities as an upper-level trafficking organization for the area. The drug ring reportedly operated in 2023 and 2024, using fraternity pledges to cut and package cocaine. Four people face serious charges. Delta Upsilon has been placed on interim suspension by Penn State. The other fraternity, Sigma Chi, is not recognized by the university and not subject to its oversight. I'm Lisa Dwyer.
0: A closely watched state murder trial on hold.
2: Luigi Mangione's state murder trial in the killing of UnitedHealthcare CEO Brian Thompson was slated to begin September 8th, but it's now on indefinite hold as his lawyers seek to have the case thrown out on double jeopardy grounds following his guilty plea last week to federal charges. Judge Gregory Caro issuing an order canceling the state trial and giving the Manhattan DA's office until October 9th to respond. The DA had said they wanted to go forward. Meanwhile, Mangione is scheduled to be sentenced in the federal case December 18th. Prosecutors said they would seek life in prison, though federal sentencing guidelines call for a term of 24 to 30 years. Julie Walker, New York.
0: Primary Tuesday yesterday, and voters going to the polls in Alaska, Wyoming, and Florida. Representative Byron Donalds winning the GOP nomination for Florida governor. Former Representative David Jolly captured the Democratic nomination. And that now sets the table for a November contest to replace outgoing Governor Ron DeSantis. More on these stories, townhall.com.
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4: 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It's all brought to you by the NRA. Greg in Dallas, Texas, we're on all of our platforms today, minus sans Rumble. And I'll let you tell everybody where to do that. We've got more news, more wins, ladies and gentlemen. Can you believe it? Another win. Are you tired of winning yet? Are you sick of winning yet? More to talk about here coming up in just a moment. There's that tricky pen. I just found that little booger. There it is. Go ahead, Greg.
5: All right, sure. I didn't know if we were going to keep rambling or not. All right.
4: Yeah, well, I'm a talk radio host. What can I tell you?
5: Yeah, boy, tell me about it. All right, places to watch the show are going to be YouTube and Facebook. 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
4: Yeah, Greg's going to have to let me know if you can hear the Marshall amplifier humming in the background. Those of you on the podcast won't, because I'll cut it out with some dynamics processing on the audition. But I just couldn't bring myself to
5: that
4: turn it down.
5: That sounds fine. I don't think I hear it.
4: It's a Marshall, and it's a Gibson Les Paul. I don't feel like turning it down. Lee, the Gunwriter Williams, welcome in, my brother. How are you?
6: Great, man. It's good to see you. It's a busy day already. Good news. Good news.
4: Yeah, so let me start with this good news, and I want to read something. The Vanderstock case, yet again.
6: Huge.
4: Another huge win. It's just, guys, we're going to talk about this. Win after win after win after win after win. Are you tired of winning yet? I am reminded of, you ever see the movie Hamburger Hill, Lee?
6: Yeah, I did.
4: You know, Vietnam flick from, you know, back in the 90s. Remember that movie?
6: I saw it several times.
4: Yeah, a lot of us did. Remember Doc in the movie? You know, he finally gets wounded, the medic. They got him down at the bottom of the hill, and they're getting ready to medevac him out. And he says, all doped up, you know, his morphine, and he says, "We've been up and down this hill 15 times, and they still don't think we're serious." And I can't help but think of the dopey, stupid anti-gunners that just haven't figured out we're serious, bro.
6: Yeah. Yeah, this is good news. This, getting this thing overturned was a hell of a move.
4: Let's talk about it. A federal court in Texas today, ladies and gentlemen, has ruled that the Biden-era frame and receiver rule is unconstitutional for two separate reasons. It violates the Second Amendment. Well, there's that. And it is too vague to satisfy the Fifth Amendment's due process protections. The court declared the rule unconstitutional as applied to all SAF members and issued a permanent injunction protecting defense distributed and current and future Second Amendment Foundation members as it relates to the specific gun kits involved in the case. In plain English, ladies and gentlemen, what this means. SAF members, of course, partial to the SAF and the committee and, of course, National Rifle Association and others, are now expressly protected from enforcement of this rule specifically involving these specific products under the court's order. The government still may appeal the decision or ask the court to put the injunction on hold while an appeal moves forward. We're also seeking additional guidance from the government about exactly how the injunction will work in practice. For now, this is yet another significant legal victory for SAF and its members, and another example of why the Second Amendment Foundation membership matters. So if you're a member, ladies and gentlemen, SAF is funding these cases, near 60 of them in courtrooms across the country. And Lee, I'm only going to say this. Bruin was a divine intervention, brother. It really was. Think about it.
6: It really was. This rule, this ATF rule was so sick. It took parts, okay, pieces of plastic, sheets of metal, and said that they were firearms. I mean, it's crazy when you think about it. And this was an ATF rule, brother.
4: Right.
6: But like all ATF rules under the Biden administration, people went to jail over it. So I'm
4: and are
6: glad
4: still in jail over it.
6: Done. And are well, still in jail over it.
4: Let's go to the gloat factor here for just a second. Because it is a legitimate question. I have never in my life, I'm being stifled every single day. I was talking with Jared Yannis again today and a number of others as these wins just keep piling up. They just keep piling up. Have you ever,
6: right.
4: First off, I'm in agreement with just about everybody I've spoken to that I never thought I would be reporting in my lifetime the death of the NFA. I never thought that day would come.
6: I know.
4: And
6: It's
4: absolutely crazy. History in the making, and I got to put it in this perspective relative to the NFA. You and I will talk a little bit about that today because it is so huge. But the death of the NFA, while there's still some cleanup to do afterwards, obviously, Jared used an analogy on my show the other day, and I put it out, guys, in a YouTube video. Go check it out. It's getting a lot of hits right now. It's about 3 minutes and 13 seconds. And it's just a montage of some of Jared's commentary on the NFA and the shock that we really felt when here it is, this thing is wiped off the map just like that. Well, still got to tamp some things down. We still got some cleanup to do afterwards. There needs to be some guidance. That's all coming. So hang in there. It's been 92 years. We can wait a few more days. No question about it. But what this does, I told this to 97.1 FM this morning on Mark Cox in the Morning Show when I was there. And I said, guys, understand that what this does is this takes the Second Amendment, the reason it's so historic, back to its original founding principles, Lee.
6: Mm-hmm.
4: What a huge step. What a huge, huge step. So twofold, how do you feel about that? And how do you think the anti-gunners feel about it? Let's try to get in their heads.
6: Let's start with the anti-gunners. They got to be furious. They're beyond furious. They're losing hope, which is great. Hopefully their membership drops, their money dries up, and they all go away home and cry. But I got to tell you, this was such a good move because these quote firearms, like we both know people that are in prison as we speak for having firearms, according to an ATF definition. And what this says is the ATF definition of wrong. It was wrong. You want a firearm? Let's see it shoot some bullets. It's not a chunk of metal. It's not a flat piece of metal that's got some marks on it on where to fold it with the welding torch. ATF lost its mind under Joe Biden, and I'm glad as hell we're getting him back. I just hope they obviously follow up on people that are still paying behind bars for this lunacy.
4: Yeah, you know, that's, oh boy. And I want to talk with you about the felons deal today, too. We'll talk a little bit about that, because that's a victory of sorts. There were some people yesterday out and about in the internet world. I think somebody, Greg, called me premature for talking about it. How is it premature to talk about something that broke news yesterday? How's that premature?
5: Yeah.
4: If anything, it's post-mature. It might be premature to suggest it was going to happen prior to it happening, but to report on it after it happened certainly is not premature, is it?
5: I don't believe so.
4: Yeah, post-mature. We make up our own stuff here, guys. We live off Walmartisms when we choose to, okay? We make up what we want. But it makes sense. You understand what I'm saying. And some of the theory behind that, well, no, I see I'm getting sidetracked. There's just so much to talk about. So I'm going to stay where my train of thought is. No, I got to stay with this one real quick because my mind is on it right now and I don't want to lose the thought. Some of the thought process was, well, we don't have all of our rights back yet. Let's not worry about felons, which I understand on the surface. But the two of these are not mutually exclusive of one another. They can exist at the same time. Okay? We are winning our rights back in historic fashion. And this is just another part of it to people who have been so screwed. And this goes right back to what you were talking about, Lee. People who have suffered, who shouldn't be suffering as a result. And that goes back to the court cases. What happens to those poor people who are in jail right now because of things that were found to be unconstitutional? And I'm going to ask it on a very basic level. You did better reporting on this than anybody I know. Hats off to you, talking about the abuse at the ATF closing down gun dealers at a rate of over 700% higher than at any other time in history. because they didn't put a dot over an I or cross a T, literally. Or they put the county name in the state where it was just reversed it, and they lost their entire livelihoods as a result. Do they get that back now? And that's kind of the same as the person that's sitting rotten in jail, kind of like Tate. We'll get to him in a little bit in the final segment. But how do these people get fixed?
6: I don't know. It's going to have to be some type of court action, hopefully. I mean, when you're talking about gun shops, I can literally walk to one that was three generations old, brother.
4: Yeah.
6: And they went put out of business by the ATF under Joe Biden for paperwork crap. Just as you described, little paperwork errors, mm-hmm. and they're done. All they're selling are some gun parts, and nobody's working there anymore other than the kid. It's so sad what they did to this industry. It's going to take a while to recover.
4: No question. It is definitely going to take a while to recover, but we're going to recover, ladies and gentlemen. I think the other side's figuring it out. We'll be back with Lee right after the break. Don't go away. Three more segments to go. Three more segments to go. Armed American Radio listeners, you already know the name. 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Enjoy. Hi, guys. It's Mark. Look, I think you'll agree with me that as gun owners, we need to have each other's backs. 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Here at AAR, we discuss it every day, and we're heard in every state. 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
4: 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Grab that discount and free shipping. Welcome back to the show. Indeed. Welcome back to the show. Mark Walters filling your prescription for freedom today and every day. And, of course, it's a Tuesday. It's a pre-garbage day, pre-day before Friday. It's always something. And I'm having a good week. Guys, I got to tell you this before we get started. And, Greg, let you know this, too. Coming up latter part of this week, I'm going to be making an announcement relative to AAR that you guys are going to absolutely love. And that's all I can tell you right now. You don't want to miss the show coming up the latter part of this week. I promise you that. Huge news coming. Absolutely huge news. Lee the Gunwriter Williams, welcome back in, my brother. Always a pleasure to have you here. I can't even tell you, Lee. Maybe I can after the show. I don't know. We'll see. How you doing, bro?
6: I'm doing well. I'm doing very well. You got to read Alan's quote, man, on this rule.
4: Go for it. It's all you. I don't have it in front of me.
6: It was obvious from the offset that the Biden ATF's definition of a firearm was intentionally vague and provided no clear guidance to the average law-abiding American as to what was actually legal, he said. As it stood previously, the updated definition, in essence, made a law-abiding citizen a criminal for nothing more than owning a piece of plastic that could be converted into a firearm. That isn't how it works. Congress set the definition, and the ATF can't unilaterally trump up a revised version to suit their political agenda, which they got from Biden. The ruling also affirms, this is the most important part, that you are indeed allowed to make firearms in your own home without fear of prosecution. Nobody put that better than Alan.
4: Nobody ever can.
6: Huge. And
4: the interesting part about all this, guys, this is a whole show, Lee. Even the hour we don't have, it really is truly a whole show. Because let's go back to the Biden era rules. And here's what was happening, ladies and gentlemen. Now, if you've ever studied any civics, some of you younger people out there might not have studied civics, particularly if you live in certain areas of the country, because they don't want you to know the things we're talking about right now. But, Lee, what branch of government writes law?
6: That would be the legislature and Congress nationally.
4: You remember the classes you took when you were a kid, how a bill becomes a bill and how that bill becomes law? Remember those? I don't know if they teach the kids that anymore. I don't know.
6: No. You've got federal agencies like ATF under Joe Biden writing their own laws.
4: Well, that's where we're going with this, because what happened, ladies and gentlemen, is the Biden ATF would make up a rule and call it a rule. But what would come with that rule would be criminal penalties that would put you in prison. So ATF, I want you to think about what we're talking about here. Put this in perspective. ATF decides politically, well, we don't want, let's go after this. We're going to have this zero tolerance policy. We're going to lock up gun dealers. And that's what they did. We're going to lock them up. Or at the very least, we're going to take away their livelihoods, because we don't care about their 50-year legacy and their kids' legacy and the business. And the inherent, we don't care about any of that. We don't want people to buy guns. What's the best way to get people to stop buying guns? Shut down gun dealers. Make it impossible. What happened in Chicago after concealed carry passed in Chicago? Why did we have the McDonald case? Azell case is the one I'm referring to. Our good friend Rhonda Azell. I love her to death. Rhonda, if you're listening, I love you. Let's talk soon. I know you listen to the program. Rhonda Azell, they couldn't buy a gun anywhere because Chicago outlawed gun sales inside their own perimeter, making it virtually what for someone to buy a gun? Lee, impossible.
6: 100%.
4: Now, the ATF was doing this on a mass scale and attaching criminal penalties to things. That is not how our system works. Now, I could go way on the rails here and talk about stupid COVID mandates, mask mandates. You know, I had a couple run-ins flying out of Atlanta when I wasn't wearing a diaper on my face, and I was getting ready to board a flight, and I had two cops come up to me, one on a bike and one on a Segway, asking to see my ID and my boarding pass as I was standing to the gate 10 minutes away from boarding. And I said, "What's up?" I said, "I'm already through security. I'm getting ready to get on a flight. You're not wearing a mask." And I said, "Oh, I'm sorry. I don't wear diapers on my face, and it's not something I think of. I'm sorry." The guy says, "Well, it's a law." I said, "It's not a law. Show me the law the governor signed. Show me the law exactly. Congress passed and that the president signed. It's not a law. It's a mandate. I'm not going to sit here and hassle you. I don't have a diaper." So they walked me up to the Delta counter, which happened to be right there. Anybody knows Atlanta Airport, gate C-16. Okay, now it's a Delta counter. It used to be a whatever it was at the time, but now it's a Delta counter. I went up, and the girl behind the counter smiled at me and handed me a little plastic kit with a mask. But, Lee, yes. It wasn't a law. I would expect a law enforcement officer to know the law. Maybe he should be a mandate enforcement officer. There's a huge, huge difference.
6: Yeah, and that would have saved the ATF if they would have taken these people to court civilly, if they would have sued them for violating their rules. But no, there are people that are doing time in prison for violating ATF rules. Tata Domiak, obviously, is the one that comes to mind.
4: For violating an ATF political rule.
6: Correct.
4: I want you to think about that, ladies and gentlemen. That's tyranny. That is one of the definitions of tyranny. That's what a tyrannical government does to its subjects, to its peasants, when it doesn't want you to exercise your constitutional rights and your freedoms. Now, I couldn't have been put in jail for violating a mandate. I could have been not allowed to get on the airplane. I would have been asked to leave, and if I didn't leave, they would have trespassed me. And if I refused to go, it would have been criminal trespass, and I could have gotten jailed for that. And we all know there's some cops out there that are going to claim something that I'm obstructing because I wasn't following the mandate, and then they're going to arrest me for that. Okay? But it was never a law ever, period. Too many suckers fell for that stuff. And the problem we have here is you've got an entire political party that believes that the ATF should be able to skirt congressional authority, skirt our constitutional legislative process, because they don't like your guns, period. And that should frighten every single American, Lee. Correct me if I'm wrong. Please do.
6: No, you're 100%. ATF violated the Constitution. There are people in prison who should not be because of this.
4: About that.
6: Now, I can't believe that whoever was in charge of went along with this, allowed their guys to be basically commit these horrible acts, these unconstitutional arrests and prosecutions, yet they did. Now, you don't see that as much at the FBI. You don't see that at all at the DEA. But ATF has always played the politics here. They've
4: How
6: always
4: many people have
6: bent
4: ATF,
6: over.
4: Has ATF murdered? I've lost count, man.
6: Yeah.
4: Okay.
6: A bunch.
4: You go back to Ruby Ridge. You go back with FBI there. You go back to that. You go, oh, my good heavens. You go back to Waco and look at that entire debacle, murdering women and children, 70-plus people, for having what? Firearms that they didn't like. They didn't like. And, Greg, you just said Ruby Ridge. Yeah, when we come back, we're going to continue the conversation. Guys, if this isn't an eye-opener, I don't know what is. And just think about it. The anti-gunners are angry about this.
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9: With SRN News, I'm Jason Walker, and suddenly the war is quickly changing directions in a massive drone attack Ukraine has targeted a major logistics center near Moscow, setting it ablaze. That attack, part of Ukraine's strategy to strike deep inside of Russia, hitting both military and industrial sites. Authorities in Seoul say the South Korean and U.S. militaries have now agreed to sharply scale back their drills at the U.S. request. South Korea adds the drills with the United States will end Friday, not August 27th, as initially planned. Representative Byron Donalds has won the GOP nomination for Florida governor, David Jolly capturing the Democratic nomination. They'll battle in November. Congo's Ebola outbreak has now reached 5,000 cases. SRN News.
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4: Indeed, welcome back to the show. 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Boom. This phone can't be found. It's gone. It's disappeared. It's on right now. I've just disappeared off planet Earth as far as this device is concerned. And you know what, folks? With this thing in your pocket, you've appeared. Put it in this bag, and there you can see it on camera there, SLNT, the logo down here on the bottom. super high quality stuff here. 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Can't find me. 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
4: I had two. 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You can point your phone at that. 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Lee, the Gunwriter Williams, welcome back on stage with me, brother. It's great to have you here. We'll flip that little back screen for you so people can see your name. I don't think people, well, I don't know. That's not a fair thing to start off with. Fans of Armed American Radio listeners understand the magnitude of what we're talking about here. But
6: yeah,
4: those of you who might be new to the program and might not have heard us talk about these things, these are not just gun issues, ladies and gentlemen. These are civil rights issues. These are constitutional freedoms. This is what the country was founded on. This is the underlying base of all of our freedoms here. Now, it happens to be that we focus on the Second Amendment issue here, but it's all tied together. The Vanderstock case was found unconstitutional two ways. It's a violation of the Second Amendment, and it can't satisfy the Fifth Amendment's due process. So it's not just Second Amendment. All right? This is critical stuff, ladies and gentlemen. And again, I ask you, are you tired of winning? I know the answer to that question. But more astonishing to me, Lee, to go back to this, and I do want to harp on this for just a minute. The mere fact that there are so many people out there who have no problem with our rights being violated, in fact, actively seek it. How do you explain that? I know I'm asking you to get into a commie's head or some dopey liberal who can't think for himself, just feels all day long. But how do you think people square that away when they say they live and they love this country and they love its freedoms, yet they work diligently and tirelessly all day to take our freedoms away?
6: They love the freedoms that they hold dear. They don't love your freedoms and my freedoms. So therefore, anything the government can do to take away our freedoms, obviously being the Second Amendment, they're all for. And they pimped the ATF to this crazy attorney after their first candidate failed. And they wrote rules that they enforced as laws and put people in prison for it. It's that simple, brother. I've never seen anything like it. I haven't seen anything before. I haven't seen anything since. I know there's a few more that they need to clear up. Hopefully they'll go. I can't imagine the wherewithal that comes upon a group of people who decide to write their own laws, I'm sorry, rules, that are enforced with these criminal penalties. It's absolutely crazy. Of course it's unconstitutional. I don't see why they didn't factor that in, or maybe they just didn't, as you said, they just didn't care because they don't like guns.
4: Well, you know, the bump stocks is a great example of this, because I can go all the way back to, oh gosh, and his name is escaping me now. He's been on the program many years ago. The individual that invented the first bump stock, if you will, was from Florida. And his name will come back to me in just a moment. I apologize, ladies and gentlemen. It'll come back to me. It was named after him. I have copies of all of the letters from the ATF that his attorney asked for clarification to make sure that they were that they were fine from the ATF, and they were. We have copies of the letters saying, no, you're fine, you're fine, you're fine, you're fine. Letter 1, 2, 3, 4, and 5. So he began putting them in production based on that. And then they wanted all of his customer names and shut him down and bankrupted him because they didn't care.
6: Right.
4: And they would have put him in jail. That was under Obama, and then under Biden, the bump stock ban, because they were using this rulemaking process that we're talking about right now. On Even Obama's DOJ and ATF said, no, you're fine. Even Obama's didn't change those rules. It was the Biden administration that later changed those rules to fit their political agenda. And the anti-gunners are jumping up and down and screaming, yay, yay, yay. Common sense. No, violation of our Constitution is not common sense in any way, shape, or form. And you have to wonder, what do they teach their kids at the dinner table? How do they explain to their kids? Well, you know, hey, Mom, we were talking about how a bill becomes law today in school. Well, did the ATF? So I guess that, you know, you're out there fighting every day for this ATF, and there's, did they go through the same process? What does a parent say? No, we don't worry about the Constitution when it comes to guns. We just want the ATF to make our own rules. How do you square that?
6: You can't, and you have to understand that this rule that they made wasn't clear. So it's not like you can say, okay, this is illegal and this is legal, or this is a gun and this isn't. The ATF left that all up into the air, gave it to their agents to play with. So I'm sorry, Tate Adamiak, yeah, those are guns. Those thousands of pieces of sheet metal that are flat and marked are now guns in your case. Now, it might not be for you, but definitely for you, because we wanted him. I my mind is blown. I lost a lot of faith in this country, which I dearly love, but I'm glad this thing is finally put to rest here now. Get the rest of the ATF crap off the plate, and I'll be a lot happier.
4: It has been just a remarkable run over the last several months. It was, talk radio host can't get the words out. It is astonishing, because as late as just 3 or 4 months ago, we complain about, you know, we've got to be patient. These things take time. It works its way through. It sucks. Okay, we've got to win these battles. And here come the victories, literally bounding one right after the other in a fashion that I don't think any of us saw coming, frankly. I don't think you did. I mean, we knew we would eventually win these things.
6: Right.
4: But rapid fire succession like this, did you expect that at all?
6: I didn't, and I know some of the attorneys that are working for SAF, and every one of them is sharper than the next, and I should have known. But, man, I've never seen a win spree like this, ever. Well, like every day, Mark, we're going to get another email saying we won this.
4: I wonder what's coming tomorrow. That's where we're at right now. It has really, truly been remarkable. It's a great time to be a gun owner in America, and a freedom lover, and a patriot in this country, because again, while we're talking about it from the gun rights perspective, where these victories have been just piling up, it's beyond that. It's more than that. It's a restoration of constitutional rights that literally goes back to our era's founding, particularly when it comes to the Second Amendment. The whole NFA being history takes us right back to our founding and gets us back to our roots of what the Second Amendment actually means. Because this has never been about crime, ladies and gentlemen. It has been about control, not crime, ever. And the other side, wow, when we come back, we'll harp on that for a little bit. We'll get a Tate Adamiak update, and we'll just keep funning on a Tuesday for you because we can. We've got one more segment. We'll leave the gun writer, Williams. Don't go away. Hi, guys, it's Mark. Look, I think you'll agree with me that as gun owners, we need to have each other's backs. That's regardless of what state we call home. Here at AAR, we discuss it every day, and we're heard in every state. Right now, Virginians desperately need our help. That means me, and that means you. You've heard the old saying, there's power in numbers, and helping in Virginia is as simple as joining Virginia Citizens Defense League. I'm a member, and I don't live in Virginia. You don't have to live there to join and stand up for your rights, because it is your rights. What you're seeing in Virginia is what the Democrats will do to you if they take all three levers of power in Washington, D.C. in the future, and it is possible. Again, I'm a member, and it's as easy as joining VCDL at vcdl.org. 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
1: 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And it's not just one. 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And it's not 37 bucks a month times four, folks. It's 37 bucks a month, period. The promo code is attorneysonretainer.us/AAR, attorneysonretainer.us/AAR. Just do this, okay? I know a lot of you are on the fence about it. I see some emails. Just pull the trigger, okay? Pun intended. Also, you know who's back with us, Greg? Goat Guns is back.
2: Oh, nice.
1: I got a shipment coming to me today. The Desert Eagle. I got the Desert Eagle kit coming. I got the, and you love this one. What's your favorite one, Greg?
2: Of course it's the RPG.
1: The RPG. They've reworked awesome. The RPG. They've re-cerakoted. Oh, my gosh, this thing is big. Guys, it's 14 inches long. It's really cool to put together. And I got a musket. I got a musket.
2: I didn't know they had a musket out.
1: No, it's new. It's new. They just keep coming up with new stuff. It's really bomb. But here's the problem. Guys, the last time I built one for you on the air during a break, during the Monster Cast, YouTube kicked me off the air because they didn't know I was not building a real gun. Even though you can go, and I made it very clear I was putting together a toy gun for you during the break. Well, because it was a live stream, I guess the algorithm doesn't hear and doesn't have time to read a transcript or whatever that thing does over there. They don't even know how. But they kicked me off. I couldn't do video for like a week or two. I protested it, you know, and nope, they upheld their ruling. But they did go back and look at the fact that Goat Guns' own channel has millions of views of people building Goat Guns. The difference, I did it live on a live stream. So I can't do that for you. Their ball, their bat, their field. I completely respect
2: ridiculous.
1: That. No problem. It's ridiculous, but it's no problem. It's their ball, their bat, their field. I get it. So until I create my own YouTube, I'll play by their rules. And we're growing over there, so make sure to subscribe. Also, it's goatguns.com, ladies and gentlemen. Go get on their email list. They've got cool stuff out there. You'll build these. You'll love these. It is addictive. I can tell you. I can promise you. I got a whole slew of them over here in the studio, and so does Greg. And Lee, if you don't have any, we got to get you some Goat Guns, brother, because they're a blast. They're right up your alley.
3: I'll take the RPG.
1: Oh, it's way cool.
2: It's really cool.
1: I think it's the coolest thing they have, although I'm looking at this musket. Now, I've got a Tommy gun as well. And these things are solid. These are solid metal. I mean, this is not a, you know, cheap plastic thing that breaks. This is metal on a real nice stand. It's really fun to have.
2: I think last time I remember we were talking about this, you'd said Dr. John and Dana bought up a whole slew of them. So, hey Doc, you got some more to pick up.
1: Well, he's a doctor. He's an orthopedic surgeon. Yeah. He went in and bought the whole menu. He did. He bought the whole menu. And then he bought the stands for the whole menu. You know, he's got the round stands, the hanging stands. He's got the wood. He's got it all for the Goat Guns. But it's a great collection, and they're really fun to get. I wouldn't want to get them all at one time. I like building them piecemeal over time. You know, and by that time, they always come up with something fun and something new. So you can just go back out, well, I don't have that one, and boom. And they're inexpensive, like $35, $45, $55, depending on, you know, what size you get, which one you want.
2: How new it is.
1: Whatever one. Oh, man, they're so much fun. So go to check them out, goatguns.com. And if you talk to the owners over there and Brad, tell them we sent you. Brad had a booth across from me at the NRA convention in Houston, and he will no doubt be probably right there with me again at NRA convention in April. Lee, you going to come up for the NRA convention in Atlanta this year?
3: Probably not. No, I'm going to be pretty busy, hopefully.
1: We need to get him there. You can be busy at the NRA convention. We'd love to have you there. All your friends are there. And some of your enemies, too. That's what makes it so fun. Because you make those in the business, too. All right, guys. Lee, what's going on? Give us a Tate update, please.
3: Tate remains in the county jail. I talked to his dad just a couple days ago.
1: No movement
3: he's got
1: there.
3: No movement. Nothing to... No legal movement whatsoever. He's still in the county jail. Thankfully, he's got some type of course that he wanted, so he's reading to become who knows what, some type of legal course. So he'll be another paralegal That's all he's doing all day long is reading. At least it keeps him busy. The guy did nothing wrong. He needs to be released. Now, here's the interesting thing. I put a thing on X the other day that said Tate has been in prison almost as long under Donald Trump as he was under Joe Biden. Remember, he went into prison under Biden.
1: Yeah.
3: Trump has held him almost as long. 200,000, more than 200,000 people saw that post. I don't want him to end up serving longer under Joe Biden or under Donald Trump than he did under Joe Biden. That's where it's headed, bro. And that's sad when you think about it.
1: Yeah, and honestly, I'm having a tough time figuring this one out at this point. I still remain adamant and optimistic. He's going to get out. I feel confident.
3: I know they're busy.
1: I know Tate's dad and mom are probably listening to it. They are busy. There's no question about it. I get it, okay? But in the meantime, this kid's rotting, and somebody's going to say, Mr. President, we need 5 minutes of your time. Okay? At some point, that's going to happen. I feel confident that's going to occur. This young man will get his life back. But every day at this stage, you know, granted, he's still got more on the front end than he does the back end. Good for him. But enough is enough, Lee.
3: He sent a 30-page handwritten letter, came out through some friends, and what he's eating there, I mean, a piece of bread with one thin slice of bologna on it. Junk. Absolute trash. The money that you can use your own money and buy stuff from a commissary, which is like go to the worst vending machine in the world. That's what's there.
1: Honey buns.
3: So, honey buns.
1: And that's currency. That's currency in jail, ladies and gentlemen. I mean, this, you know.
3: He's spending $800 a month on phone calls from this county prison. County jail.
1: Now, tell me why he hasn't been moved yet? Why do we know why he? I know you're up on this. Do we know why he hasn't been moved?

0: go out and do a job during the day. He works here, he works there. The food is better. It's medium security. There are people accused of murder just down the hall from Tate in this county jail.
1: Yeah, accused, by the way, because county jail houses those that are accused or that have been sentenced to a year or less. And the violent ones, well, that's what a lot of people have this misconception. Well, all the violent criminals are in prison. No, you've got a lot of violent people that are accused that have not gone to court yet that are mingling with you.
0: Right.
1: That know what's coming down the pike and don't care. What a mess. Lee, where can people find all the cool stuff you write about, brother? Let us know.
0: They can go to thegunwriter.substack.com. They can go to armedamericannews.org. But we hope they go to saf.org. SAF is in secondamendmentfoundation.org.
1: Yeah, you have yet another reason today, ladies and gentlemen, to join SAF and CCRKBA. The committee will get you covered on the last ruling, and the Second Amendment Foundation will get you covered under the Vanderstock ruling for the frames and receivers. It's just a victory after victory after victory. Lee's going to be writing about it. Lee, the Gunwriter Williams, we love you, brother. Thanks for being here on a Tuesday. Guys, we're going to get up and do it again tomorrow precisely because they don't want us to. Until then, stay safe, enjoy your day, and I'll see you on the radio.
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7: Breaking news this hour from Town Hall. I'm Rich Thomason. Primary voters in several states have had their say, and that includes Florida, where several key races have been decided.
8: Representative Byron Donalds has won the Republican nomination for Florida governor and will face former Congressman David Jolly, who won the Democratic nomination for the November contest to replace term-limited Governor Ron DeSantis. Meanwhile, progressive state representative Angie Nixon's won the Democratic nomination for U.S. Senate. She'll face interim Senator Ashley Moody, a political appointee who won the Republican nomination, the special elections to fill the final 2 years of now Secretary of State Marco Rubio's term. And in House primaries, longtime Democratic Representative Debbie Wasserman Schultz defeated former Representative Sheila Cherfilus McCormick and others in a redrawn South Florida district.

0: officials he wasn't supposed to do on his personal emails, and he did it to avoid transparency. He did it to avoid government FOIA requests. He intentionally concealed, destroyed, or covered up records, evading FOIA requests and Federal Records Act requirements, and multiple FOIA requests saw communications involving him, EcoHealth, and related COVID topics between 2020 and 2022. You know, when they were all talking about the origins and grant funding that would go to outside scientific agencies that would debunk the lab leak theory in favor of what Anthony Fauci wanted you to believe. And after all of those charges were delivered by a grand jury yesterday, he pled guilty to one count at the core of this scheme, using his personal email to hide communications about the terminated grant and COVID origin discussions. This story isn't over. 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
3: 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And now, the winds are picking up. Wait, we're getting reports it's jumped the street. Entire blocks are catching. People are leaving their homes. They're being told, everyone head for the lake. This is spreading faster than anyone expected. They're telling us to head for the lake now. Flames are leaping from rooftop to rooftop. The sky is glowing. There's embers falling like rain. We'll keep you informed.
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5: Breaking news this hour from Town Hall. I'm Rich Thomason. It is a Florida blowout victory for Byron Donalds, a resounding win for the Republican congressman in the Florida GOP governor's primary. Donalds, backed by President Trump early on, vows to keep taxes low and protect school choice. He also says he'll stand with law enforcement. Donalds vowing to keep Florida red and to keep Florida free. He'll face off against former Democratic Congressman David Jolly in the general election. Also in Florida, President Trump is applauding the overwhelming primary defeat of Democrat Alexander Vindman. He was a star witness against Mr. Trump in the impeachment proceedings. Vindman took a drubbing at the hands of challenger Democratic Socialist Angie Nixon in the Florida U.S. Senate primary. Nixon will face Republican Senator Ashley Moody in November. President Trump says the United States and Canada have had a meeting of the minds on trade.
6: Less than 2 hours before he was set to impose 50% tariffs on $20 billion worth of Canadian imports, President Trump announced on social media that the U.S. and Canada have a deal, subject, he writes, to the finalization of documents. Trump's import taxes would have hit about 5% of what Canada ships to the U.S., including products ranging from hockey sticks to tongue depressors. And Canada had threatened to respond in kind. But those sanctions are now delayed, buying time for more negotiations and avoiding, for now, yet another strike.

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8: Breaking news this hour from Town Hall. Amit Thomason. It's a resounding win for Byron Donalds in Florida. A blowout victory for the Republican congressman in the Florida governor's primary. Donalds, who is backed by President Trump, vows to keep taxes low and to protect school choice. He also says he'll stand with law enforcement. Donalds vowing to keep Florida red and keep Florida free. He'll be facing off against former Democratic Congressman David Jolly in the general election. Also in Florida, President Trump is applauding the primary defeat of Democrat Alexander Vindman. He was the star impeachment witness against Mr. Trump. Vindman lost by a wide margin to challenger Democratic Socialist Angie Nixon in the Florida U.S. Senate primary. Nixon will face Republican Senator Ashley Moody come November. Luigi Mangione's state murder trial is postponed amid a legal battle over double jeopardy.
9: Mangione's state murder trial in the killing of UnitedHealthcare CEO Brian Thompson was slated to begin September 8th, but it's now on indefinite hold as his lawyers seek to have the case thrown out on double jeopardy grounds following his guilty plea last week to federal charges. Judge Gregory Caro issuing an order canceling the state trial and giving the Manhattan DA's office until October 9th to respond. The DA had said they wanted to go forward. Meanwhile, Mangione is scheduled to be sentenced in the federal case December 18. Prosecutors said they would seek life in prison, though federal sentencing guidelines call for a term of 24 to 30 years. Julie Walker, New York.
8: Recovery efforts are ongoing in Hawaii in the aftermath of tropical storm Lala, which spawned destructive flooding as well as widespread power outages. Checking on Wall Street ahead of this morning's opening bell, the Dow futures are up 324 points, NASDAQ futures 158 points higher. More on these stories, townhall.com.
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3: 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It's just past midnight. Word is coming in that the luxury liner Titanic has struck ice in the North Atlantic. First reports tell us she's damaged, but stable, being taken under tow toward Halifax. Wait, hold on. We're, receiving a correction now. My God! The Titanic! She's gone down!
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5: Breaking news this hour from Town Hall. I'm Rich Thomason. Primary voters in several states have had their say, and that includes in Florida, where several key races have been decided.
6: Representative Byron Donalds has won the Republican nomination for Florida governor and will face former Congressman David Jolly, who won the Democratic nomination for the November contest to replace term-limited Governor Ron DeSantis. Meanwhile, progressive state representative Angie Nixon's won the Democratic nomination for U.S. Senate. She'll face interim Senator Ashley Moody, a political appointee who won the Republican nomination, the special elections to fill the final 2 years of now Secretary of State Marco Rubio's term. And in House primaries, longtime Democratic Representative Debbie Wasserman Schultz defeated former Representative Sheila Cherfilus McCormick and others in a redrawn South Florida district. I'm Ben Thomas.
5: President Trump is delaying 50% tariffs on $20 billion worth of Canadian imports. This after the two countries reached a tentative deal just hours before the levies were to take effect. In Toronto, Canadian journalist Shakara Small says a tariff dispute has Canadians on edge.
7: A 50% tariff would hurt Canadian small businesses as well as consumers. This is something that would hurt an economy that just recently as well had slight recession, a little bit of a quarterly pullback.
5: She spoke with the BBC. Ukrainian drones have hit a major logistics center outside Moscow, setting it on fire. The attack is part of Ukraine's strategy to strike deep inside Russia, using long-range drones to hit military and industrial sites. Key commercial locations important to the Russian economy have also been targeted by Ukraine. Stocks mixed on Wall Street this hour. The Dow is up 273 points, the Nasdaq 41 points lower, the S&P is 26 points higher. More on these stories, townhall.com.
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2: Breaking news this hour from Town Hall. I'm Rich Thomason. Another Trump-backed candidate wins his primary.
3: In Florida, Republican Byron Donalds, who's endorsed by President Trump, winning the primary for governor with almost 48% of the vote. Donalds speaking to his supporters in Orlando.
4: Tonight, we put aside our differences. Tonight, we are one united Republican Party.
3: The three-term congressman will now face Democrat David Jolly, a former Republican, in November. Laura Winters reporting.
2: Also in Florida, President Trump is applauding the defeat in a primary of Democrat Alexander Vindman. He was a star witness against the president in the impeachment proceedings. Vindman took a drubbing at the hands of challenger Democratic Socialist Angie Nixon. In the Florida U.S. Senate primary, Nixon will face Republican Senator Ashley Moody come November. President Trump says the United States and Canada have had a meeting of the minds on trade.
5: Less than 2 hours before he was set to impose 50% tariffs on $20 billion worth of Canadian imports, President Trump announced on social media that the U.S. and Canada have a deal. Subject, he writes, to the finalization of documents. Trump's import taxes would have hit about 5% of what Canada ships to the U.S., including products ranging from hockey sticks to tongue depressors. And Canada had threatened to respond in kind. But those sanctions are now delayed, buying time for more negotiations and avoiding, for now, yet another strain in already tense relations between historic allies. Ben Thomas, Washington.
2: President Trump insists the U.S. is in complete control of the Strait of Hormuz, despite Iran's claims to the contrary. Mr. Trump adds, at this point, no additional talks with Tehran have been scheduled. The Dow's up 341 points. More on these stories at townhall.com.
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10: 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You've still got it. 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

0: you in Washington. Florida's special Democrat primary for the U.S. Senate saw retired U.S. Army Lieutenant Colonel Alex Vindman come up short yesterday. That drew a response from the White House.
1: President Trump posting on his Truth Social page, "Sleazebag Vindman loses tonight to a radical left lunatic. How cool is that?" Vindman was a Trump impeachment witness. He got beat by Democrat Socialist candidate Congresswoman Angie Nixon. She will face Republican Senator Ashley Moody, who was the state attorney general and appointed to the Senate seat by Governor DeSantis when Marco Rubio was selected by the president to be Secretary of State.
0: That's correspondent Laura Winters. Representative Byron Donalds won the Republican nomination for Florida governor, and former Representative David Jolly picked up the Democrat nod in yesterday's primary. That sets the stage for a fall campaign to replace Florida's popular but term-limited Republican Governor Ron DeSantis. The president is giving a new update on the situation in the Middle East.
2: President Trump says there are no talks or conversations underway with Iran. The president confirmed the naval blockade remains in full force while the Strait of Hormuz is open and operating. The president noted all water mines in the area have been removed or detonated. In another message, the president labeled the Strait of Hormuz as a new U.S. territory. Willie Nelson, Washington.
0: President Trump said on Tuesday he was delaying those 50% U.S. tariffs on $20 billion worth of Canadian imports after the two countries reached something of a last-minute deal. Here's Ben Thomas.
3: Those sanctions are now delayed, buying time for more negotiations and avoiding, for now, yet another strain in already tense relations between historic allies. Ben Thomas, Washington.
0: And it's a winning session so far on Wall Street. The Dow Jones Industrial Average right now up by 167 points. The S&P 500 up by 29. NASDAQ down about 7 points. More at townhall.com.
4: From the Mauloma Media News Center, I'm Chaz Ontai. Power could remain out for at least 2 more weeks in the hardest hit areas of Hawaii Island as Hawaiian Electric crews continue restoring service to about 40,000 customers after Hurricane Lala. As of 11 a.m., workers had restored power to 91% of customers and repaired 30 of the 60 transmission and sub-transmission lines damaged by high winds and uprooted trees. HECO said 95% of impacted customers should have power restored by Friday. And a Hawaii Island woman who was found dead after Hurricane Lala's flooding this weekend has been identified as 93-year-old Mae Doi of Na'alehu. The Hawaii Police Department said Doi was last seen on Friday at a home in the Na'alehu Town Subdivision. This news report is brought to you by Timmy T's Sandwich Shop. Got an office party? Get Timmy T's. Sunny for the remainder of today, highs in the upper 80s.
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6: Stuck in traffic? We've got the answer.
7: There's a new freeway accident in town. It's on the H1 eastbound at the old Waialae Road overpass. Traffic slows at McCully. After the accident, you'll move fine to Hawaii Kai. The three windward highways are good. To the west side, both freeways have cleared to Halawa, but the H1 is still a little slow from Kaimakani to the H1-H2 split. Fort Weaver has cleared to Eva Beach. Farrington's still slow at the leeward coast from the Ko'olina exit to Piliokahi.
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0: head-scratcher that President Trump endorsed Senator Darlene Graham in South Carolina's Republican Senate runoff with a vote expected next week.
1: I'm not going negative, and I would say that. I would go negative if she had a record that I disagreed with, but she hasn't got a record. She's unknown.
0: Meanwhile, Darlene Graham says that she is qualified.
2: I am a hard worker, that I've got a service card, that I am experienced. I've worked in the state of South Carolina for 30 years.
0: Florida's carried out its 13th execution of the year.
3: Florida man convicted of fatally shooting his estranged wife and wounding his mother-in-law in 2006 has been executed by lethal injection. 61-year-old William Francis Sylvia was pronounced dead at 6:11 p.m. Tuesday evening following a three-drug injection at a Florida state prison. He's the 13th prisoner put to death this year in Florida, which has two more executions scheduled in September. Florida has carried out more than half of the nation's 23 executions to date in 2026. I'm Lisa Dwyer.
0: More of these stories at Town Hall.
4: From the Manalama Media News Center, I'm Chaz Ontai. Officials say a man was found dead in a Hawaii island pasture. The man in his 60s is believed to be the second fatality of Hurricane Lala. According to police, the body was discovered by officers near the 63-mile marker of Highway 11 in Kau yesterday afternoon. The man's identity has not been announced, but an autopsy will determine the exact cause of death. And power could be out for at least two more weeks in the hardest hit areas of Hawaii Island as Hawaiian Electric Company crews continue to restore service for about 40,400 customers in the aftermath of Lala. Utility workers have restored power to 86% of all customers as of 7 p.m. yesterday. HECO said 95% of all impacted customers will have power back by Friday. 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Mostly sunny with some showers today, highs in the upper 80s.
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6: Stuck in traffic? We've got the answer.
7: Traffic this morning is extra slow on the H1 at the Kunia Road exit. It's backed up to Kualakai Parkway, and Fort Weaver is now backed up from the freeway all the way to Urakoi. Allow extra time if you're coming up from Eva Beach. At the Middle Street Merge, it's the usual morning jam. Got the typical backups. The East Side commute getting slow on the freeway from Cocoed Avenue to Punahou. Windward traffic is looking good coming over on the Poly, the Likelike, and the H3.
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0: in areas in nearly 500 U.S. cities, intensifying the battle between Amazon and Walmart to provide customers with the fastest delivery times. Amazon says that customers could receive drone deliveries of packages up to 5 pounds in as fast as 30 minutes. I'm Lisa Dwyer.
1: More of these stories at Town Hall.
2: From the Manalama Media News Center, I'm Chaz Ontai. Officials say a man was found dead in a Hawaii island pasture. The man in his 60s is believed to be the second fatality of Hurricane Lala. According to police, the body was discovered by officers near the 63-mile marker of Highway 11 in Kau yesterday afternoon. The man's identity has not been announced, but an autopsy will determine the exact cause of death. And power could be out for at least 2 more weeks in the hardest hit areas of Hawaii Island as Hawaiian Electric Company crews continue to restore service for about 40,400 customers in the aftermath of Lala. Utility workers have restored power to 86% of all customers as of 7 p.m. yesterday. HECO said 95% of all impacted customers will have power back by Friday. 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Mostly sunny with some showers today, highs in the upper 80s.
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4: Stuck in traffic? We've got the answer.
5: Two accidents, both on the west side. One is on Farrington Highway near Waipahu High. Traffic is backed up to Taniokas. The other one is on the H1 townbound at the Kualakai Parkway on-ramp. Driving times right now from Wakea Street in Kapolei to the Pali exit downtown, 53 minutes. From California Avenue in Wahiwa, 40. From Haiku Road in Kaneohe, 27. From Oneawa Street in Kailua, 30. And from Luna Lilo Home Road in Hawaii Kai, 36 minutes.
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3: 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I'm Hugh Hewitt. Welcome to my program. 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I'm on the Salem Media Group's radio stations across the country. Also on wonderful affiliates from east to west, north to south, hundreds of them. Thanks to all of you for listening, and a special welcome to my C-SPAN 2 audience tuning in this week as we do a one-week fill in the middle of summer. This, however, is Break the Glass and Pull the Alarm Day. Last night in Florida, a radical Democrat from the Democrat Socialist won the Senate nomination. Her name is Angie Nixon. She raised less than $1 million. She won on the strength of the DSA's takeover of the Democratic Party. And she is a revolutionary. Won just one small part of her agenda, cut number 4, Angie Nixon on Morning Joe with Willie Geis.
4: And what about another national position, which is the free movement of people, which the DSA means open borders? They say that's what that means. Do you support open borders into the United States?
5: I support a comprehensive and clear pathway to citizenship for folks. I believe that Border Patrol should make sure that they are securing the border. I believe, though, that there needs to be a clear, comprehensive, and compassionate pathway to citizenship, especially for folks like Haitians and Venezuelans and Syrians.
3: That's her most rational statement. The DSA hates the Constitution. I played that for you yesterday. Their Central Committee member playing Robespierre said, "We hate the Constitution. It is an obstacle in our way.

0: Sarah News, I'm Bob Agnew in Washington. U.S. Representative Byron Donalds has won the Republican nomination for Florida governor, and former Representative David Jolly picked up the Democrat victory in Tuesday's primaries. That sets the stage for the fall campaign to replace the state's popular outgoing Republican governor, Ron DeSantis. The president is giving a new update on the situation in the Middle East, and he says that the U.S. will continue to retain its control over the Strait of Hormuz the best it can and also impose restrictions on Iranian ships. President Trump said Tuesday he was delaying that 50% U.S. tariff on $20 billion worth of Canadian imports. That's after the two countries reached a last-minute deal less than 2 hours before midnight last night. We're about a half an hour away from the closing bell on Wall Street right now. The Dow Jones Industrial Average is up 128 points. The NASDAQ has been struggling all session. It's down about 20 points. This is
1: from the Manalama Media News Center. I'm Chaz Ontai. Police believe a man found dead in a Hawaii island pasture may be the second fatality linked to Hurricane Lala. The Hawaii Police Department said the man, who was in his 60s, was found at 2:50 p.m. off Highway 11 near the 63-mile marker in Na'alehu. The discovery was reported to police shortly afterward. A day earlier, police had been asked to conduct a welfare check for a missing person in the Kau District. Officers were unable to locate the man during that search. Officials are urging Hawaii residents to quickly file insurance claims following Lala. Residents should immediately contact insurers about damage to homes, vehicles, or personal property. They should photograph or record damage and keep damaged items until an adjuster inspects them. This news report is brought to you by Timmy T's Sandwich Shop. 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Visit timmytees.com. Island weather mostly sunny with some showers, highs in the upper 80s, northeasterly winds 10 to 15.
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10: Welcome back, America. I'm Hugh Hewitt. I'm joined now by one of our great sponsors, American Legislative Exchange Council's president, chief economist John Williams, is on the phone because he's got lost his internet connection. Cannot join us by video today on the Salem News Channel and C-SPAN, but Jonathan is a very good-looking man, even though he's from Michigan. And next week you can see him live here. There's his picture. So he's a very good-looking man. And he's got very good news for us because John and I have been fretting over the Arizona Best in the Nation School Choice, which the teachers' unions were trying to kill. Tell us what happened, Jonathan.
7: Well, the good guys won one this week, Hugh, in Arizona, where we you and I had talked about this a lot. I was out in Arizona this year talking with all of our great ALEC members. Arizona's a powerhouse ALEC delegation, and the teachers' unions have come up short, as ruled on by the Arizona Supreme Court, confirming that the number of signatures did fall short, and significantly so, of the total needed that they were going to take to the fall ballot and make a huge effort to try to repeal one of the nation's longest-standing and most effective education freedom programs. And that would have been a travesty to the 100,000-plus students that have now been able to participate in that program, really just being a game-changer for so many of those students and their families. And so this is something, as you are very familiar with, ALEC launched and leads the Education Freedom Alliance. And back before this was certified for the ballot, we released an ad talking about the benefits of school choice for Arizona. And I'll tell you what, it would have been a massive problem across the country if Arizona's program would have gone down this fall. And so this is a major victory for Arizona and major victory for school choice in our movement across the country.
10: Now, Alex sent me some details that I want to share with the audience, Jonathan. To get an initiative, even a bad initiative, onto the ballot, you need 255,949 signatures. The anti-school choice gang in Arizona submitted what they said were 421,451 signatures. Turns out more than 200,000 of those were bad. They were ineligible. They were duplicates. They'd been collected by illegal signature collectors, and they fell at least 10,000 short. And the Arizona Supreme Court confirmed, how can you be that bad at cheating, John?
7: Well, that's a great question, and it really does, though, make you think that is all the progressive left, Hugh, their playbook, as you know, is to go across the states, try to subvert the democratic process, and try to put all of these big progressive policies straight on the ballot that sound great and yet meaning horrible policy outcomes. They did it through supposed independent nonpartisan redistricting in Michigan that turned out to be one of the most aggressive gerrymanders in the country for the progressive left. They do it on minimum wage. They do it on Medicaid expansion. And so I think this teaches all of us an important lesson as conservatives across the country is check those signatures and make sure that there's not a whole lot of funny business going on, and there clearly was in this case in Arizona.
10: So, John, then a radical leftist won last night in Florida, won the Democratic primary. She is a DSAer. I bring her up because the national debt got to $40 trillion faster than anyone, and all she's talking about is Medicare for all. That would be another $4 to $5 trillion a year, and it would ruin health care. Do they think we're crazy?
7: Well, I think they, being in Michigan last week, I saw the signs for Mr. El Sayed there, the radical leftist that we've talked about on the show before. And on his sign was Medicare for all. That was the simple message. They think it works politically. They think that people don't see through that. I think they're wrong. I think Americans are seeing through it. The so-called Affordable Care Act under Obama is clearly shown not to be the case, and this would take it even to a radical, new, dangerous degree. And to your point, Hugh, here we are now going to hit $40 trillion of debt probably this week. This is not something that could be sustainable. The problem for Congress, of course, is so much of this is done on autopilot. And so the efforts from the Trump administration of getting to waste, fraud, and abuse through the Task Force on Fraud, Dr. Oz's efforts, he came to speak, as you know, at the ALEC annual meeting, the work being done by Russ Vogt and the OMB is all very, very important. But you know, we've got to tackle some of these big drivers, and this, of course, the Medicare for All proposal would take that in the absolute wrong direction in terms of costs.
10: To get there, and ALEC is not partisan, but I'm a Republican. To get there, we need 62, 63 Republican seats. Every Democrat you vote for is a DSAer this year, and John knows in Michigan that's a DSA versus a normie Republican race, and in Florida it's a radical DSAer versus a normie Ashley Moody, I think a former ALEC member as well. Jonathan Williams, always good to talk to you. Find out more about the American Legislative Exchange Council at ALEC.org/Hugh. That's ALEC.org/Hugh. If you are an American legislator at the state level or adjacent to one, you know, on the team, join ALEC, get involved. They make the policies that make the country get better. ALEC.org/Hugh. I'll be right back with Sarah Bedford of the Washington Examiner. Stay tuned for the Hugh Hewitt Show.
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10: Morning glory and evening grace, America. I'm Hugh Hewitt. If you're just watching for the first time, because we're on C-SPAN this week, let me introduce myself. I've been on the Salem Radio Network for 27 years. For the last 5 years, I've been on the Salem News Channel, which is on live TV on Roku and Pluto TV and Amazon and Samsung, SNC.TV, HughHewitt.com. You can watch every day, 3 to 6 in the afternoon. And this week, we welcome our C-SPAN viewers, C-SPAN 2, I believe. I go heavy on candidates. I like to talk to candidates, and the next one is a real keeper for this year, Michael Whatley. Michael is a Republican nominee in North Carolina. He's on with me monthly because I think he can win. Not a lot of Democrats feel worried about this, but they should. Michael, you're running against the only, quote, normal Democrat. Last night, Angie Nixon won in Florida, and the Democratic Party has fallen to the DSA. What does Roy Cooper say about his party, which has been taken over by French Revolution radicals?
11: He's glad to see it. Roy Cooper is a card-carrying member of the radical extreme Democrats. He is going to have the exact same voting record if he were to get into the Senate as James Tallarico, as Abdul El-Sayed, and Ms. Dixon down in Florida. So, no, this is a guy who has always run on the radical side of the Democratic Party, and he's going to be very comfortable there if he gets into the Senate. Fortunately, North Carolina is not going to vote for the worst governor in the history of North Carolina. They're going to send a conservative champion up there to Washington, D.C.
10: So, Michael Whatley, we've got a new audience. Introduce yourself, please, and tell people where they can find out about you.
11: Sure. So, I'm out of North Carolina. Grew up in a little tiny town called Blowing Rock, North Carolina, 534 people, and went to church. I went to school and I worked all the way through college, worked all the way through law school and graduate school. Been married for 26 years, three great kids. Had a chance to work for President Bush, worked as Elizabeth Dole's chief of staff. And I'm really excited about being a conservative champion for North Carolina.
10: You also were the chairman of the Republican National Committee. You know that parties have to be big tents. But the Democratic Party blew out the flaps, Michael Whatley. They really have gone over the left edge. Are voters aware of that in North Carolina?
11: Yeah, they're learning it right now. I think, President Trump carried this state three straight times in 2016, 2020, and 2024. We've won the Senate races here. North Carolina does not want crazy left. They don't want crazy liberal extremists like Roy Cooper. You know, this is a guy who fought harder for criminals, illegal aliens, and men who want to play in girls' sports, then he has the people of North Carolina.

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5: Welcome back, America. I'm Hugh Hewitt. Welcome to all my audiences on all my platforms, and a special week for our C-SPAN visitors. We're here for a week. Glad you could join us on C-SPAN. And this is special because I have a first-time guest, Spencer Clavitt. Now, I've known Spencer's father for a long time, but I haven't interviewed Spencer before. Spencer, you're here because last week I had Ben Dominich on. Said, Ben, I need young, smart people with sparkle and brains who can talk. He said, you want Spencer Clavitt. Said, done. But there's a couple of tricks that go along with this, Spencer. First of all, you're an associate editor at the Claremont Institute. You're with the Young Heretics podcaster. You got a brand new book out called, let me get it right. I want to make sure I get it exact. What it's called, Away with Words. Away with Words, Why Language Makes Humans Irreplaceable. Away with Words. But Spencer, before we go to Away with Words, I got to ask you my two opening questions. Was Alger Hiss a communist spy?
6: Yes, he was.
5: Good, good. A lot of people freeze on that. Number two, have you read The Looming
6: no,
5: Tower?
6: No, that was easy. Oh, boy. You know what? This is embarrassing, Hugh. I read portions of it back when I was in high school, but it's been a long time, so I got to get on that.
5: It's the keystone text for our times. Now I want to talk about a way.
6: I'm sorry that Ben Dominich has misled you in this way.
5: You're a serious scholar. You're an Oxford guy. Tell us about your education.
6: Sure. Well, I am a classicist through and through for my sins as penitence. I grew up in a house filled with books. You know, my dad is a literary man as well. And I was very blessed to be surrounded by just a beautiful home library. And we had this rule at home that you couldn't organize the books, because that way when you went looking for one book, another one would fall off the shelf and you'd get waylaid and you'd find something else that you were excited about. So for me, from a very young age, I learned that being surrounded by books meant being surrounded by friends, and especially the Greek and Latin classics. I was 12 years old, lying on my grandparents' floor, flipping through the Richmond Lattimore translation of the Odyssey. And so I never stood a chance, really. And, it was, plus, of course, it's such a lucrative career to go pursue Greek and Latin. So I figured I'd make a pile. And, I went to Oxford, as you mentioned, did my PhD in classics there. And I think because I had that background that I just described, I was kind of inoculated against the idea that it turned out was very current and trendy that actually old books are evil. They're kind of oppressive and backward, and they come from the time when everybody was racist and sexist, and I just am in it for the love of the game. So I am one of those academics you're always hearing about, but I hope that I've kind of retained a sense that really what this stuff is that I'm interested in is kind of a secret society across time and space of great minds that we get to be a part of.
5: What is your ambition for a life as a public intellectual? What do you want to achieve?
6: I hope that if at my time on this earth does anything, I hope it will reconnect the average person with the liberal arts. And that is to say, the highest pursuits of the human soul. When

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2: 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I was 13, with my parents at a diner. 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
2: My son was a big hockey fan. We were following the U.S. team. Nobody thought they'd win against the Russians. 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
4: The Americans are controlling the puck.
2: Cars coming through, one after another, and I'm listening.
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2: Yes! I just started jumping up and down in the booth. People had it on in their car. They're cheering. I'm cheering. Driver drops his money. I waved him through anyway. Picked it up later. You know, it felt like the whole country was in that booth with me.
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6: News this hour from Town Hall. I'm Keith Peters in Washington. Florida Republicans have settled on Representative Byron Donalds as their candidate for governor. That now makes 8 black major party nominees for governor's jobs this year.
7: Byron Donalds is celebrating his win in the Republican primary for governor in Florida. Donalds ran with President Trump's endorsement, and he has embraced that on the campaign trail. He did not mention the president on stage, and in fact, much of his campaign is about addressing Floridians' concerns about their economic struggles.
8: An affordable Florida starts with a limited government that respects hardworking taxpayers who fund it.
7: He's running with that Trump endorsement, but almost making an implicit criticism of Donald Trump's economy. Donalds does not talk about his historic candidacy, but he would be the first black governor of Florida. He would be the first black Republican governor elected in the United States.
6: Correspondent Bill Barrow reporting. President Trump will delay the 50% U.S. tariffs on $20 billion worth of Canadian imports.
9: Less than 2 hours before he was set to impose 50% tariffs on $20 billion worth of Canadian imports, President Trump announced on social media that the U.S. and Canada have a deal. Subject, he writes, to the finalization of documents. Trump's import taxes would have hit about 5% of what Canada ships to the U.S., including products ranging from hockey sticks to tongue depressors. And Canada had threatened to respond in kind. But those sanctions are now delayed, buying time for more negotiations and avoiding, for now, yet another strain in already tense relations between historic allies. Ben Thomas, Washington.
6: On Wall Street, the Dow up by 119 points. The Nasdaq rose 41, with the S&P 500 advancing 18 points. More on these stories at townhall.com.
10: From the Malama Media News Center, I'm Chaz Ontai. Officials say a man was found dead in a Hawaii island pasture. The man in his 60s is believed to be the second fatality of Hurricane Lala. According to police, the body was discovered by officers near the 63-mile marker of Highway 11 in Kau yesterday afternoon. The man's identity has not been announced, but an autopsy will determine the exact cause of death. And power could be out for at least 2 more weeks in the hardest hit areas of Hawaii Island as Hawaiian Electric Company crews continue to restore service for about 40,400 customers in the aftermath of Lala. Utility workers have restored power to 86% of all customers as of 7 p.m. yesterday. HECO said 95% of all impacted customers will have power back by Friday. 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Mostly sunny with some showers today, highs in the upper 80s.
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